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1: Anita's latest novel is called The Paradise Pact. This conversation was recorded on the lands of the Gadigal peoples. The producer was Alice Moldovan. Our executive producer is Nicola Harrison. I'm Richard Feidler. Thanks for listening.

0: Get your questions in after the 4 o'clock news. Talking. And also, speaking of video games, going to actually meet a fella based in the Northern Territory who's making video games based on First Nations stories. So he'll be in after the 4 o'clock news.
1: Sounds great. Paul Serratori with you across the territory for the drive home this afternoon. I'll be back with you at 1:30 tomorrow. I'll talk to you then. See ya.
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Steve Winwood. Higher Love. 19 to 9, 891 ABC Adelaide, South Australia, Broken Hill, and right across the Northern Territory via the ABC Listen app and digital radio, because the analog service in the Northern Territory today is taking coverage of the State of Origin decider, which is being played in Brisbane at the moment. As I said, halftime, New South Wales 18-4 up. In fact, Nathan Cleary has scored 2 tries and converted 3. So, you know, he's been a big contributor to the New South Wales score, that is for sure. A lot of love on the text line for Zane. Wasn't he a lovely man? I'm glad you enjoyed what he had to say. So we'd love to meet a young man who wants to be a spokesperson for their community. It's great. I love it. Shortly, a big change in direction. We are going to talk about benign prostate enlargement, all right? That's if you can have trouble weeing or weak flows or constantly getting up in the night. What are the remedies, and is it a precursor to anything else? We'll talk about that shortly. But first, some weather details. Wednesday today, Thursday tomorrow. Boy, that's come around quickly. And by the way, thank you to all the suggestions for the suggestions that are coming through so far. There's a couple that we already had sort of in the bag, but there's a couple of boilovers in there. The Wiggles, Cat Empire, Joe Dolce. Did Joe Dolce really achieve much overseas? I'm not sure about that. Sia, that's a great Tame Impala. Perfect. So thank you so much indeed. In fact, shortly

0: Sonia Dada, you don't treat me no good no more. Nightlife with Christine Leighton. Yes, that was a mistake. I should not have played a song. I should have gotten straight into the news breakdown. But we were talking about deconstructing our mistakes before the news with Dr. Tim Dean, and he says you have to own it and learn from it. And there we are. I am sorry about that, but I love that you know this and that you sent me a text because you care and you're still listening. So thank you, Jason from Blackwood. Speaking of which, we were talking to senior philosopher from the Ethics Centre, Dr. Tim Dean, and we got this lovely text that said, "Hey, I just wanted to flick over a message. I'm a young person and I was driving back listening to ABC. I had done something my parents were mad about, and the philosopher professor you had on said something about apologising and what a genuine apology was. And I wanted to say that it was really impactful, and I decided to stop and fully apologise to my parents instead of arguing with them. So I just wanted to say thanks, that it really helped. And thank you for sending that text, because it takes a long time to type." Mitch Tambo, by the way, Rob says he does a great version of Great Southern Land. That's the mullet man on the text line. And yes, that is with Reagan Derry, who is actually from WA, which is where we are broadcasting from tonight. Okay, let's get into the news breakdown.
1: Nightlife. News breakdown.
0: It was a day of disrupted communications and services across the nation, with Telstra

0: see.
1: So we're wearing full PPE, you know, gowns, masks, etc. They're being housed in biosecure spaces on site, so they're not coming into contact with any other animal, and they're getting tested for H5 immediately. Seabirds, we're treating with similar caution.
0: None of those tests have come back positive, but Western Australia has recorded multiple cases of H5 bird flu in wild birds, while South Australia and New South Wales have also seen cases. The extra measures for not-for-profit rescue groups are necessary and expensive. Dean Huxley is calling on the state government to help.
1: The immediate is just some emergency PPE provisions for the here and now, because we are the only group taking pelagics other than one other wildlife centre, Kenyana Wildlife. And so we are seeing all of the pelagics that are coming in the Perth metro area, so we are burning through our PPE quite fast.
0: And points out not everyone is following official advice to stay away from sick or dead birds and just call the emergency animal disease hotline.
1: People are still bringing us birds. We've had over 200 birds brought to us in 2 weeks, so people are still handling birds, even though the advice is don't touch them.
0: Federation University's Dr. Megan Dewar, a wildlife biologist studying infectious diseases in seabirds, says rescue groups are facing an overwhelming situation.
2: As we come into spring, potentially we'll see more cases, and so, you know, we could have large numbers of birds needing care, so they could be quite overwhelmed with care. And of course, if they don't have access to the appropriate personal protective equipment that they need to try and care for these wildlife, there is a lot of work happening with the government, and the government has been running lots of training and online support.
0: In a statement, a WA government spokesperson pointed to that training. It also said it's closely working with wildlife rehabilitators to strengthen preparedness for and response to H5 bird flu through guidance, biosecurity support and the provision of personal protective equipment.
3: Isabel Musali. And that's early AM for today. Briefly in finance, oil is higher. Brent crude is trading at $78.56 US a barrel. The Australian dollar is also higher. It's buying 69.3 US cents. I'm Rachel Mealy. It's 6:15.
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5: Good morning, Northern Territory, and welcome to the Rural Report. My name's Charles Geary, and shortly you're going to be hearing from a Darwin turkey breeder and the efforts they are going to preserve breeds for the future.
6: So in 2021, ARTSI established breeding hubs so that there would be a group of people committed to breeding each of the 9 standard varieties.
5: Also this morning, you'll be getting updates in bird flu, resources, data centres and bull and cow sales. We've got an absolutely packed 15 minutes here on the Rural Report, so stay tuned. But as mentioned, we're going to start today talking about turkeys. A turkey breeder in Darwin's rural area is working to preserve a heritage breed of the bird and maintain a legacy she says has strong roots in Australia's agricultural shows. As some heritage turkey varieties become increasingly rare, Ross McMillan and her fellow members at the Australian Heritage Turkey Society are on a mission to ensure their breeds continue to conform to distinct categories. It's a passion Ross shared with ABC Rural's Sam Parry at her rural block outside of Darwin, where she currently cares for 80 very loud and charismatic heritage turkeys.
6: Well, they're not aggressive. Generally, they're not aggressive, but they're not friendly either, generally. Turkeys came out to Australia on the First Fleet and were not recognised in any variety kind of way. They were not named as specific varieties, but they were critical in early settlers' diet as an alternative to chicken. And then as white people set up their farms and bigger farms, it was often the women, my research tells me, it was often the women who had their flocks of turkeys and chickens too in the backyard and maintained a regular diet.

0: for their families.
1: How did it move from a sort of sustenance activity to then heritage breeding and getting excited about the lineages of these birds?
0: There was a gentle push by some people, including Meg Miller, OAM, who was the editor of Australasian Poultry and one of the founders of ARTSI, the Australasian Poultry magazine. So people like Meg and Daryl, who exhibited different varieties early on in royal shows, they were instrumental in deciding that actually we've got some standard varieties now in Australia. Let's recognise them for what they are, to differentiate them. Royal shows, I guess, were the benchmark around Australia where the different varieties were named and birds were exhibited.
1: It sounds like Daryl and Meg were kind of the king and queen of the heritage turkey scene.
0: Absolutely, yes.
1: How big is the community now and who are the main players?
0: It's not a big community around Australia. Turkeys are popular for meat birds and for display. They look amazing, magnificent in a backyard. But there are not that many people committed to breeding pure and ensuring that the 9 standard varieties are preserved.
1: Why did you decide to commit yourself to preserving these 9 breeds?
0: I first got into turkeys when someone gave me a poult, a pure white poult.
1: And a young turkey.
0: A day old. And I knew nothing, absolutely nothing, about turkeys at that point. It cried all night because they are sociable creatures. And so I asked my friend who'd given me this one if she could give me another. So she did. So I ended up with 2 white poults that grew up to be males. And I thought, this isn't good just to have 2 males. So I decided they needed a female. And that's when I contacted Daryl. As I got more involved and more understanding of the different varieties that are around, and recognising also that Daryl was getting older. He's 75 now. So in 2021, ARTSI established breeding hubs so that there would be a group of people committed to breeding each of the 9 standard varieties, even if Daryl were to retire or not be able to care for his flock and the different varieties that he's maintained over the decades, so that there would be groups of people who could carry it on. But it's definitely worthwhile, and now there are 4 other people in Australia who are interested in receiving the fertile buff eggs that my breeding groups are producing. So it is good to know, and Daryl is very happy to know that there are groups, small groups of people spread around Australia who are committed to conserving the rare varieties that and standard varieties that exist in Australia today.
1: So with this rare buff variety, you're basically looking at every step in the chain that Daryl used to achieve that breed. When do you know that it'll be complete, the project is complete, and you've restored the textbook buff?
0: Well, there are, it's really difficult to know when you're breeding a buff tom with a buff hen if they have exactly the right genes to produce a homozygous buff. You can't tell by looking at them, but what you hope to see when the poult hatches is a little white face mask. As adult birds, they look identical, so you can't actually tell whether you're going to get the jackpot and get the bird that you want.
1: Thank you very much for talking with ABC Rural about turkeys, heritage turkeys.
0: yeah, not commercial, no. Okay, thanks, Sam.
2: That was heritage turkey breeder Ross McMillan speaking with Sam Parry there. Now, quickly, before I take you to the weather, you might remember our recent story about a hyperscale data center campus proposed in the Barkly region. Well, the Singaporean-owned company behind the plan says it hopes to switch on its data center at Murrinjay Station in less than 2 years' time. A new plan submitted to the Northern Territory's environmental regulator, Energy North, said

0: Construction of the project will begin in July 2027. The company also hopes to construct an airstrip capable of accommodating a Boeing 737 airliner as it prepares to accommodate 4,500 FIFO workers on site during construction. Details have also emerged about how computer equipment at the facility will be cooled using liquid coolant in a closed-loop system to reduce groundwater consumption. For more on Project Aries and everything up there happening with data centers, make sure you tune in to the Country Hour today from 12:30.
1: My name is Alf Collins from a Brahmin breeder. I'm at Lakefield Station in Northern Territory visiting with my friend Mr. Riggs and the Rural Report. It's a good bit of gear. It's pertinent to what we do. And so congratulations on producing it.
0: This is the Rural Report. My name's Charles Geary. The time's 23 minutes past 6. Let's have a quick look at the weather this morning. As those in Central Australia would know, there was a fair bit of decent couple of drops of rain yesterday in the past 24 hours. There's maybe more in the 2 to 5 mil mark around Alice Springs, but you get up to 19 mil when you head up to Jervois Station along the Plenty Highway east of town. There was also some rain in the top end as well, particularly along that top end coast, more or less when you head up to the northeast Arnhem Land as well. Today, expect a slight to medium chance of showers across the Tiwi, northern Arnhem, far east Carpentaria, southern Barkley and western Simpsons districts. Now, this increases to a high chance in the eastern Simpson district. Chance of morning thunderstorms in the eastern Simpson and far southeastern Barkley districts. Chance of morning fog over eastern Arnhem, Carpentaria, Barkley, Simpson and Lassiter districts. Otherwise, expect a pretty sunny day in the territory today. Looking at the temperature, increases to a high chance in the eastern Simpson district. Chance of morning thunderstorms in the eastern Simpson and far southeastern Barkley districts. Chance of morning fog over eastern Arnhem, Carpentaria, Barkley, Simpson and Lassiter districts. Otherwise, expect a pretty sunny day in the territory today. Looking at the temperature gauge, expect highs of 32 in both Darwin and Katherine. Expect a high of 27 in Tennant Creek and a cool high of 18 in Alice Springs. Just quickly, before we leave the weather today, we've got some updates in bird flu. Because the second potential case of H5 bird flu in South Australia has been submitted for further testing, with authorities describing it as an unconfirmed but suspected detection in a migratory seabird. The concern is coming from a giant petrel at Hardwick Bay on the western side of the York Peninsula. South Australian authorities say the results of further testing at the Australian Centre for Disease Preparedness in Geelong will be known in the next 24 to 48 hours. If confirmed, it would be the 8th detection of H5 bird flu in Australia. As promised, let's also have a look at resources news as well, as Arafura Rare Earths have signed a binding offtake deal with an Indonesian industrial group member, according to reporting by NT News. This will supply 500 metric tons of rare earths from their Nolans project each year. The deal is for an initial 5-year term with an option to extend for a further 2, though the deal relies on the off-taker receiving beneficiary status of the Indian government's $815 million rare earth permanent magnet plan. Another big deal for the Nolans project, which reached a final investment decision back in May to get the go-ahead, nearly 2 decades after the project was first announced. It's received support from the Australian government, foreign governments and companies, and also Gina Rinehart. Initial earthworks are expected to begin in September. Here is Arafura Rare Earths Managing Director Daryl Kazuro speaking to me after the final investment decision was made back in May.
2: Yeah, look, we're very excited, right? So the team really joined Arafura to build this project and to take into operation. So in many ways, this is actually just the starting line for us, but we're very excited to be moving into construction. But also there's a lot of parties that have supported us, different levels of government, different investors, etc. So in many ways, it's a big thank you to them and their support that we're able to move into construction.
0: That was Arafura Rare Earths Managing Director Daryl Kazubo. And to end today's show, let's head back to the sale yard, We've been covering a lot of sales news here on the Rural Report in recent weeks. It's that time of year, and today is absolutely

0: Absolutely no different. Yesterday, the annual Department of Agriculture and Fisheries online bull and cow sale came to an end. To get the results, Matt Brand spoke to elders Paul McCormick.
1: Look, we've got it right. I won't go through the whole cattle. So all bulls, we had 40 Brahman bulls, select Brahman bulls, the special fellows. We sold 23 of those. So it was 57.5% at auction for an average of 2,965. That average is about $300 better than last year, Matt, which is encouraging. Mm-hmm. And what was good, I haven't mapped out last year's top, but we had a top of 7,600 this year, which was a tremendous result. And and a secondary high lot number one was 6,100. So they were certainly seeking out the top line genetics and those stats on the EBVs. So that was a really encouraging look. We did slightly better on the composite bulls than last year, Matt, in that we sold zero at auction last year.
2: They've been tough to move in recent years, I think it's fair to say.
1: They have. And look, we got one away at auction. We'll get those no-sale bulls tidied up before the end of the day, as we generally do. But the auction literally has, I was madly tidying up steps, but we finished at about 1 p.m. So it the bidding stretched well on. The females were a highlight.
2: I mean, what a great time to be in the cattle industry at the moment. Prices are on the up and up and up. So those females, how did they sell?
1: Yeah, they were good. We had a very good clearance there. So we had a mixture of select females, like the extra specials that we held out as singles. We sold 17 out of 18 of those. And they averaged about $1,450 with a top price of $16. But with all our pen lots and groups included, we sold 106 out of 120 females. It was really quite an encouraging result. So it was good.
0: That was elders Paul McCormick speaking to Matt Brand there. That's all the time we've got for on the Rural Report this Thursday morning. It is Thursday morning. Thanks for joining me. Now, remember to stay tuned to the Country Hour today for further on that data center story. My name's Charles Geary. I'll see you again tomorrow at 6:15. Stay tuned and let's head to the newsroom.

0: Good morning. Oliver Chaseling with ABC News. The Northern Territory's parliamentary speaker has come out as the third politician claiming a $450 nightly allowance to stay in a property she owns in Darwin. Alice Springs-based Speaker Robin Lambley says she stays in an apartment she owns in Darwin while on official business and believes claiming the allowance is fair regardless of whether a politician stays in a hotel or their own home. Claiming the allowance for politicians outside Greater Darwin is within the rules, but multiple residents have told the ABC it does not pass the pub test. Telstra concedes some customers may still have trouble getting through to 000, but says it has been working overnight to get systems operating as normal. Yesterday's outage resulted in the telco conducting around 300 welfare checks on people who'd failed to reach emergency services, saying six of those needed further assistance. This morning, Telstra says it has reduced the 000 calling error by around 90% and that welfare checks remain in place. It is advising customers who can't get through to be connected through a different network or to try a different phone. The public broadcasters ABC and SBS will face questions over complaints of bias and anti-Semitism as they appear today at the Royal Commission. Gavin Coote reports.
1: The ABC and SBS's editorial policies and complaints procedures will be under scrutiny, which the Commission says is in response to concerns raised by members of Australia's Jewish community about reporting sentiment and bias. The inquiry will hear evidence from ABC's editorial director Gavin Fang and Ombudsman Fiona Cameron. The SBS's Director of Audio and Language Content, David Hewer, its Director of News and Current Affairs, Amanda Wicks, and the SBS Ombudsman, Amy Stockwell, will also appear as witnesses. Australia's Special Envoy to Combat Anti-Semitism, Gillian Siegel, will return after earlier giving evidence in the first hearing block.
0: Rental prices are soaring across the country as vacancy rates for houses and apartments hover around record lows. Business correspondent David Taylor has the details.
2: Australian renters are facing record high rents across all capital cities. Data from property website Domain has revealed a renewed acceleration in rental growth across the capitals, led by Sydney with the strongest quarterly increase in 4 years. Combined capital city house rents increased by $20 over the June quarter, taking annual growth to its strongest pace in almost 2 years. Unit rents rose by a more modest $5, highlighting a growing divergence between the two rental markets. Analysts expect tight rental market conditions to remain for months to come.
0: A US judge has ruled that E. Jean Carroll can be paid the more than $8 million that was set aside after a jury found US President Donald Trump sexually abused her in 1996 and defamed her after she publicly revealed the attack. The judge has issued an order that says the money can be paid to Carroll, along with interest accrued over the 3 years since the decision. Ms. Carroll's lawyers had made the request after the Supreme Court declined to hear an appeal of the 2023 civil verdict. Mr. Trump has already paid the money set aside in a fund during the appeals process. And overseas, the Kremlin has commended the lifting of an International Olympic Committee ban on Russia. The lifting of a suspension on the Russian Olympic Committee clears the way for its teams to return to the Olympic fold before the Los Angeles 2028 Games. Kremlin spokesman Dmitry Peskov says it's an important step towards restoring Russian athletes' right to participate in international competitions. Russia was banned in 2016 due to state-sponsored doping offences and then the invasion of Ukraine. To sport, New South Wales State of Origin star Nathan Cleary has heaped praise on coach Laurie Daly after the Blues claimed the 2026 series with a 30-12 victory over Queensland at Lang Park. Cleary starred for the Blues with the two first-half tries and a game-sealing second-period penalty goal as his side claimed victory in a series decider at the Brisbane venue for just the fourth time. The triumph came after the Blues had been well beaten in Game 2. Speaking to Channel 9, Cleary has said Daly, who had come in for considerable criticism throughout the series, is a New South Wales legend. And that's the latest from the ABC Newsroom. You can stay up to date via our website and social media. More news at 7.
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5: Welcome. Good morning. It is Thursday. I think Charles Geary was trying to grapple with what day of the week it is. I think he's in shock, and you'll hear a bit more from Charles Geary as a Maroon supporter. In shock after the turnaround, or was it really a turnaround? A change of fortune for the Blues at Sunny Company Stadium, a.k.a. Lang Park, last night. We'll discuss that after 7.30 this morning, but Laurie Daly, a happy man, even though he was being trash-talked for the last few weeks, hasn't he? Very good morning to you. Bit of rain in the gauge, which is very nice. Even 16 mils at Gervois, which is probably a nice drop of rain. Other centres, no, sorry, 18, nearly 19 mils at Gervois, 2 mils since 9 a.m. yesterday in the Alice. 1 mil at Yulara, 0.2 at Kintore. There were 6 mils in there before, and there were 7 mils at Wataka up until 9 a.m. yesterday. Similar amounts up in the catchment of the Todd River. So very nice, very nice. Enjoyed that. Between now and 7, the Weather Bureau talked to us. Going to play a little bit of what Steve Edgington told us yesterday. He reckons Tennant Creek, the people of Tennant Creek, you, the listeners of Tennant Creek, want a Tennant Creek council back. We'll talk about that. We'll discuss that in more detail with Sid Vashist, mayor of the Barkly Regional Council, after 7:45. Stay tuned for that. Also, now this is shocking, shocking news. I've got a producer. Chairman Will Regan. Good
6: Hello.
5: Morning.
6: Stuart, is it?
5: Yeah, that's my name.
6: Oh, Will.
5: Yeah,
6: oh, good to meet you.
5: I'm heard the B team's back together again.
6: We're here. Yeah, who's the A team?
5: I thought it was you and was it Emma or you and Ollie?
6: That's right. Yeah, you're the backup.
5: I thought I'd come in and maybe lend a hand for a little while.
6: What was that decision like, coming back from holidays?
5: Rusty. As I said to the listeners on day one and day two, I felt very rusty. Still feel a bit rusty, but it's nice to have a foil, that is you, to bounce off.
6: Yeah, so how good.
5: But you were away this week.
6: Do you want the good news?
5: What's that?
6: Or the bad news? Good news is I'm back. Bad news is I'm off next week.
5: I know, you're heading to New Haven.
6: I've got a New Haven with the family, which will be great.
5: Have you been there before?
6: No.
5: It's beautiful.
6: Okay, we can talk about that later. But I'd like to hear some tips, actually, on New Haven camping.
5: Well, there is only one option.
6: Just there.
5: The campground.
6: That's pretty much it.
5: Sure, you can't go wandering around the reserve. You've got to...
6: Okay, we're going to do a few days there, and we'll find a few other nights around town.
5: On more serious matters, between 6 and 7 yesterday, we started talking about the fact that people's Telstra services were dropping out.
6: Yeah.
5: Mobile services gone. Some other ABC services. I didn't lose it. I've got a Telstra phone. I didn't lose.
6: Okay.
5: But a lot of people did. What do we know now? What actually do we know?
6: Like, I can tell you sort of what happened. Now, the SMH, the Sydney Morning Herald, reckons they know what has happened. They say a 20-year time travel glitch has triggered by a botched firmware upgrade is the likely culprit behind Telstra's catastrophic nationwide outage. Now, they're saying that two internal Telstra sources said the outage in the early hours of Wednesday morning was caused by a software bug linked to the network's timekeeping systems in Sydney and Melbourne. Essentially, when they did this upgrade, this update, they said that it went back 20 years and went to 2006. So those people that were trying to ring on certain phones, the center or the data, the software picked it up saying it was 2006 and that those calls couldn't go through.
5: My wife's Garmin went back to 2006.
6: Really, did it?
5: Because it synced to her phone.
6: There you go.
5: That's why. I wonder, she's saying, my Garmin's gone back to 2006. It's going, there you go.
6: Very interesting. So that's, the Sydney Morning Herald have sources and they say that's what they reckon has happened.
5: But there's a second problem. Last night, because we had, I think, in the Territory 5 000 calls which didn't go through. Mm. Police have said that there's no issues with welfare on those fronts. But now there's another glitch.
6: Yeah, this is in the SMH as well. Telstra was urgently investigating a second network fault last night that involved stopping calls from connecting, including to 000, which is a big concern. I mean, this is hours after they said they resolved the main issue yesterday. They've had a second. They issued a statement about 9:30 yesterday saying it had a secondary issue that affecting some calls, some going to 000.
5: What do you do?
6: Which is a real worry.
5: Yeah, what happens then? What do you... Because, I mean, and here's the key thing, because Telstra say it'll jump to another provider, doesn't it? They're saying that...
6: They said you might hear an error message while their phone was trying to connect to the network. If it was urged anyone who could not get through to wait up to 90 seconds for their phone to switch networks. If that fails, Telstra urgently urged customers to try and call from a different phone. I mean, that's not much help.
5: Here's my question for listeners.
6: Yeah.
5: There are, for much of the Northern Territory, no other providers. You go to all the bush communities, some of the self-help communities, there is no other provider. So how are they gone?
6: It'd be good to for Telstra to chat to us and see how, also in bush, you know, in the community, you can get onto Optus, say, if you're with Telstra.
5: But if you're in Yuendumu,
6: you can't.
5: You're in Kintore.
6: Can you?
5: Yeah, there is no Papunya. There is no other carrier. Let's follow that up. And for listeners, how were you affected yesterday? What changed for you? I suppose, were you in business and your FPOS didn't work?
6: Might have made you realise how much we rely on these providers.
5: Absolutely. It makes you feel a bit worried about, you know, if some go... And, you know, there was no malicious stuff happening here. It was just a synchronicity issue.
6: Yes. Yeah, little software bug.
5: Yeah. Thanks, Chairman. But
6: thank you.
5: 0487991057, how were you affected?
6: Good to be back.
5: Oscar says, good to have you two back. Unfortunately, we're averaging about 1.5 days per week with the A-team. What can be done about this looking forward? Oscar.
6: Good 1.5 days.
5: I didn't tell him to go on holidays next week, Oscar. I'm sorry. It wasn't my fault.
6: We can't both go at the same time because then
5: there's no
6: havoc
5: team.
6: Havoc will just break loose. There's no team.
5: Thanks, mate.
6: Okay, good stuff.
5: Chairman Will Regan, let's jump into the vault this morning. And I don't think we can get away with this one. This one is unavoidable today. A certain individual was born in Scotland on this day in 1946. His name was Ronald Scott. You know him as Bon Scott. He would be 80 today.
3: Got another empty bottle.
5: Oh, yeah. Bon Scott, 80 he would be today. Of course, died back in 1980. We'll be

0: papers were going crazy and, you know, talking about this great little guitarist that's got so full of energy. How did you go in America?
1: Oh, they couldn't believe me in America.
0: Yeah.
1: No. I like the Americans are mad. Anything new, they really go crazy for it, you know. I see over there, it's pretty laid back, you know. And a band comes along that rocks its ass off, man, you know, and you're right in there, and they just love you.
0: Well, listen, thanks for coming on Countdown again.
1: It's all right.
0: And
1: no worries, Ian. They still call you Ian, do they?
0: Yeah, well, Molly. and we wish you the best of luck in America.
1: Thank you.
0: And it's good to see that the album is really starting to break in, like really starting to break into the top 200. What is it? You know, it's around about the 150 mark.
1: 150 with an arrow.
0: Yeah, no, that's good.
1: Not quite as fast as the bullet.
0: As the bullet. All right. Well, best of luck, and we'll look forward to seeing you come home and doing some tour dates.
1: Looking forward to getting back there.
0: Take care, Bob.
1: See ya.
0: Thanks, mate.

Yeah, Bond will make an appearance in The Face Off, I can tell you. But he would have been 80 today, born this day, 1946. The best, oh, surely, the only AC/DC you know I care about, except for Back in Black under Johnston. Let's get out of the vault. It's 16 away from 7. The question this morning is, how were you affected yesterday by the outage? Were you affected at business? Was your business affected? What did you see? Did you even notice it? 0487 99 1057. And if you're out bush, everyone seems to be on Elon's Starlink. That seemed, a lot of you were saying that yesterday. Don't rely on Telstra anymore. 0487 99 1057. How did yesterday's Telstra outage affect you? Anyway, let's get out of the vault this morning. Lee Hazelwood was born this day in 1929. Passed away back in 2007, of course. Did a lot of work with Nancy Sinatra. This is Some Velvet Morning with a psychedelic cowboy, Lee Hazelwood.

0: Marking the birthday of Lee Hazlewood, 1929. Asking the question this morning, and we'll ask you many questions this morning, but 0487991057. Are you back on board? Is your Telstra phone doing what it needs to do this morning? Are you A-OK on the big carrier? 0487991057. Is everything okay this morning? 12 away from 7. We'll go to the Weather Bureau. But something we spoke about yesterday, local government reform in the Barkly. We know that the Department of Local Government is crisscrossing the Barkly, speaking to communities about the face, the changes they want to see in local government. This is, of course, the CLP promised to break up the BRC and deliver community councils to those communities. Variety of models have been looked at. Some want to go back to being a community council. Some talking about having an enhanced Aboriginal controlled corporations taking on the council services. But in my conversation, I also put to Steve Edgerton, the minister, about the issue of Tennant Creek. Does Tennant Creek council, or does Tennant Creek want its council back?
1: Yeah, well, look, I think, you know, as we speak, we've spoken about the remote communities, Brash, but of course there are people that also want to see the return of the Tennant Creek Town Council.
0: And do you?
1: That was one of the biggest losses in 2008 when we saw the Tennant Creek Town Council amalgamated into the Barkly Regional Council. In fact, Tennant Creek, out of all the regional towns, Brashy, Tennant Creek was the one that lost their municipal town council.
0: Do you want TC to have its own town council? Do you want it to return to how it was?
1: Well, I think there's opportunities here now, and that has been spoken about by locals. We have a mining company that's operating, and there's quite a few economic opportunities. So to have a Tennant Creek town council, if the consultation engagement continues down the path as it is, I think there's a good chance that Tennant Creek Town Council could return.
0: Do you think the majority of residents of Tennant Creek want their council back?
1: There's quite a few that have mentioned to me that they would like to see the, particularly given the economic opportunities, some of the verbal conversations that I've had is that they would like to see a council focused on Tennant Creek and capitalise on all the economic opportunities that we see on the horizon.
0: Do you want your Tennant Creek council back? And we'll speak and put that point to Sid Vashis, the mayor of the BRC, the Barkly Regional Council. We'll do that in about an hour's time. But if you're in the Barkly, if you're in Tennant Creek, do you want the council back? 0487991057.
2: 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Weather.
0: Sally Carter, good morning.
3: Good morning.
0: Lovely drop of rain yesterday. It felt like we'd gone back to the weekend. And there's still rain out there. Nearly 19 mils of rain at Gervoice. An extra 2.4 in the gauge in Alice Springs. I think the biggest fall in the catchment of the Todd was 4 mils. Is there any more to come?
3: Not really. We've had some storms go through, and that's what's dumped all that rain at Gervoice. Should be clearing off today. There's a slight chance we might see some in the eastern Simpson tomorrow, but generally, yeah, that's it for the next week or more.
0: Okay.
3: We've got a big high coming through, so probably the main thing is getting windy up through the Barkly.
0: Okay, wind is coming. Temperatures pretty mild, really. I mean, we've seen a few zeros this winter. Nothing super sub-zero so far, so I'm calling this quite a mild winter so far, with some nice rain. So what's the coming days hold for Alice Springs and Central Australia?
3: Well, we've had three sub-zeros, and we normally have five today.
0: Oh, well, that's not bad.
3: Yeah.
0: Not quite average, but not far off.
3: Yeah, if you're looking at the below 2 degrees, we've actually pretty closer to where we would be up to this point. But as far as the temperatures going forwards, we've got Alice Springs, a top of 18 today, 5 to 19 on Friday, 5 to 20 on Saturday. And we're hovering around that. Oh, drops down to 17 on Tuesday, so 4 to 17.
0: Mm.
3: Yeah, so the nights are cold, but they're not...
0: They're not... Freezing, not freezing.
3: Yeah, not frost inducing.
0: No. It's okay. I mean, we'll take it. Yeah. Same pretty fine for the moment. Tennant Creek, a touch warmer. Show day tomorrow in TC, 13 to 25, which looks very nice. And I think it hits up to 30 in places like Elliot and Cresswell Downs. So warmish in the far north of the Barkly. Are they going to see any change in the Barkly?
3: Not really. As I said, it's just that we've got the high coming across, and so we've then got the usual pick-up in the winds that we get through the Barkly, through central parts of the NT as the high moves across, and that's possibly more sort of Sunday into Monday, but yeah, generally that's really the only change. Might be sort of the odd sort of variation in temperatures because of those southerlies, but so we're looking at, for tenants, as you said, 27 today, and then dropping down into the low 20s of 22, 23 from Sunday.
0: Okay. Sounds nice. Before I let you go, you need to vote on one of these three songs, Sally Cutter. The first one. Barracuda. The classic Barracuda from Heart. The reason we're playing that in 2019, after years of fighting between Anne and Nancy Wilson, the band gets back together and back on the road on this day in 2019, Barracuda. This one takes us back to 1955. Now, on this day, 1955, that song became the first rock and roll song to go to number one in the States. So, Rock Around the Clock from Bill Haley and his Comets. And you can't go past this day by the fact that today would have been Bon Scott's 80th birthday. Born in, I think, Kirriemuir in Scotland on this day. Do you want some? 'Cause I'm TNT. I'm dynamite. Imagine an 80-year-old Bon Scott. I can't, but he would have been 80 today. Where do you want to go?
3: Oh, we'll go Rock Around the Clock.
0: Rock Around the Clock, Bill Haley. Thank you. Have a good one.
3: We're good, thanks.
0: Sally Cutter in the Bureau this morning here on ABC Alice Springs. You have Heart, Barracuda. You have Bill Haley in his Comets, and you have AC/DC, TNT. What would a 80-year-old Bon Scott be like? I do not know. The B team is back together again.
4: Yes, that's right. Let's do it.
0: Chairman Will.
4: Pushing C team, but we'll take B.
0: Yeah, we'll take the Bs. We'll be the Bs.
4: Back up.
0: Well, like a bit of like Australian A.
4: We're the Rezies.
0: We're not the test team.
4: Yeah. We're the reserves.
0: But we're okay.
4: We're the Dad's Army reserve team.
0: Yeah. Well, you're not quite Dad's Army. Unless you've got a. Do you want to tell me about this child of yours?
4: What?
0: You said you're Dad's Army. Are you a dad?
4: No.
0: Wow. Revelations.
4: We won't go there.
0: And you're only what, 16?
4: Yeah, I got grandkids as well.
0: No.
4: Right, now, really, what's happening?
0: Wow, so much happening. Though, let's go to the issue of allowances for parliamentarians.
4: Now, this is a story that came out. Now, I've been away for the past few days, but originally, right, Labor's member, Manuel Brown, was criticised by Minister Carl for claiming a $450 nightly travel allowance for staying at his own apartment that he owns in Darwin City.
0: Yeah, he's got a place in Palmerston.
4: His place in Palmerston.
0: But meanwhile,
4: you're right. Meanwhile, so NT's education minister, a member for Catherine Jo Hersey, also claims the $450 allowance
0: after Robin Carl's spray. It came out that one of her own members, fellow members and ministers, does this. But also, we found out overnight
4: that our very own independent member for Araluen, Robin Lambley, she also claims this allowance when staying at her Darwin apartment.
0: Wow. Now, Robin says it's with, I mean, and in the ABC story, what does Robin say about the allowance?
4: For the entire time I've been an MLA, almost 16 years, I've stayed in the same modest unit we own. This is nothing new in the NT or throughout Australia. Having a base in Darwin has provided me with a degree of stability that has contributed to my longevity in Parliament. If I had been in and out of hotels, I would not have survived this long.
0: Okay, so there's three members. I wonder how many more. Does Bill Yan have a place up in there?
4: Minister Burgoyne.
0: What does Steve Edgington do?
4: I wonder. Maybe
0: I should have asked him yesterday, but I didn't know. I've put in I've messaged Robin Lambley to see if she wants to talk. Robin, I know you often listen to the radio when you're in Darwin or if you're in Alice Springs, so feel free to give us a bell.
4: Yeah.
0: And what do the listeners, you know, and this is a legitimate question. Is it legitimate that someone, if they own their own home in Darwin, a place they can stay, a place to do their job, is that legitimate? And I don't want to use... A lot of people are upset in Darwin about this, and I know ABC Mornings, I think, went out in the streets and people were just outraged.

0: saying, right, I'd love someone to give me $450 a day to stay in my own house. So what do you reckon? 1-300-019-783 or text us 0487-99-1057. In other news?
1: Fink is back.
0: It was never going to go on.
1: Fuel prices. Oh, the 50th. It's all over. No, they were never going anywhere. And they were adamant about that. When everyone was thinking and commenting on social media saying, is this the last? Is this the last? And so many comments just said, shut up. Like, shush, basically. Yeah. It's not. They've put out a poster saying 51, not the last.
0: Not the last. It's
1: so
0: happening.
1: The dates are 11th to 14th of June next year.
0: Yeah, it was a very sad thing with the death of a rider as well. I mean, you were covering all that. I was already on my way down south.
1: Mm.
0: But yeah, it was sad. It's been an
1: amazing outpouring of love for his family as well and support shown for the family. So.
0: Yeah. Hey, there's a special, I think, memorial happening at the Aviation Museum.
1: Yeah, Christine Davey. Morning. She was a pioneer woman aviator. We played a chat speaking with her or about her a little while ago with Franka Fredrickson. She passed away peacefully a little while ago on Wednesday morning to July the 1st. Today, there's a memorial gathering at 10:30 a.m. at the Central Australian Aviation Museum to remember her and recognise what she did for aviation.
0: Absolutely. Thank you, Chairman.
1: Thank you.
0: Hey, after 7, the Cancer Council wants you to get screened for prostate or cervical cancer. There are free screenings. There are screenings coming up, so we'll talk about that after 7 o'clock. But yes, do the right thing. Get screened. It's 7 o'clock.
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0: Good morning. This is ABC News. I'm Oliver Chaseling. Narendra Modi is in Melbourne today to meet Anthony Albanese in the Indian Prime Minister's first visit to the city in more than a decade. The pair will take part in the Australia-India Annual Leaders Summit with security cooperation, uranium exports and a free trade deal on the agenda. However, Zaki Hadairi from human rights group Amnesty International says Mr. Albanese should use the meeting to press the Indian government on its record.
1: What we are asking is that human rights should be part of every mature and trusted partnership, and raising human rights issue is not undermining the relationship with India. It's about strengthening our relationship.
0: The family of a 95-year-old woman from the New South Wales Hunter says the Telstra outage left her personal emergency alarm disabled and she was found collapsed on the floor of the home where she lived alone. The woman's daughter, Lynn, says her mother wasn't hurt but was in a state of distress when she went to check on her yesterday. She says her mother told her she'd pushed the button on her alarm but it didn't work and no one came to help. Lynn has called on authorities to look at ways to ensure there is a fallback solution with those alarms when there's an outage.
2: It could well be in a life and death emergency. Mum wouldn't have been in a position to have run 000 from where she was. She was pressing her live life alarm to get help without the Telstra or without it piggybacking to another provider to carry that emergency through. It could have been life and death for her.
0: Domain's latest rental report shows the market is moving at its strongest pace in almost 2 years across Australia's capital cities. Patricia Tiano has more.
3: Domain's June quarter 2026 rent report shows combined capital city house rents increased by $20 over the June quarter. Unit rents also rose by $5, highlighting a growing divergence between the two rental markets. The growth is led by Sydney's strongest quarterly increase in 4 years, with house rents up $50 to a record $850 a week. With the national vacancy rate remaining under 1%, which means fewer than 1 in 100 rental dwellings are available to lease, and housing supply remaining constrained, tenants are expected to face more challenging rental conditions in coming months.
0: Senior representatives of public broadcasters ABC and SBS will today front the Royal Commission on Anti-Semitism and Social Cohesion. Gavin Coote reports.
4: The Commission has said in a statement it called on the ABC and SBS to give evidence following concerns raised by members of Australia's Jewish community about reporting sentiment and bias. The ABC's editorial director, Gavin Fang, and ombudsman, Fiona Cameron, will front the inquiry. They'll be followed by SBS's Director of Audio and Language Content, David Hewer, Director of News and Current Affairs, Amanda Wicks, and the SBS Ombudsman, Amy Stockwell. Submissions to the Commission through its website have not been published, but some witnesses have been critical of the ABC in their testimony.
0: The ABC says it rejects claims that its journalism has contributed to anti-Semitism or social division and that its reporting has been evidence-based and impartial. Explosions have been reported across southern Iran as the US launches further airstrikes against the country. Here's Middle East correspondent Matthew Doran.
5: Iranian state media reported blasts in cities such as Bandar Abbas, saying the country's air defences were trying to intercept the attacks. And a short time later, the US military central command confirmed it was behind the strikes ordered by the US president himself. Donald Trump had said he'd hit Iran hard hours earlier, following a declaration he believed the three-week-old truce between the US and Iran was over. That had followed the two countries exchanging fire after attacks on ships in the Strait of Hormuz. Iran had promised it would retaliate against any further attacks with force, accusing the US of jeopardising the deal. Matthew Doran, ABC News, Jerusalem.
0: Lebanese state media reports that two people have been killed by an Israeli drone strike near a hospital in southern Lebanon. There's been no immediate comment from the Israel Defense Forces or any Lebanese agencies. A US-backed ceasefire agreement last month has reduced fighting between the Iran-backed Hezbollah and Israel, but not completely stopped it. Earlier, US President Donald Trump told reporters at the NATO summit he believed Israel will soon withdraw troops from southern Lebanon. Pakistan's military says insurgents have killed 18 police officers who had been abducted earlier this week and 11 soldiers in a separate attack in the country's southwest. It's an escalation of violence in a region where insurgents have stepped up attacks on security forces and civilians. The latest attacks bring the death toll since Monday to 42 people, most of them soldiers and police officers. Security forces have also killed 54 insurgents in multiple operations during the same period. The head of NATO has hailed its latest annual summit in Turkey, declaring the alliance is stronger than ever. It's despite US President Donald Trump continuing his criticism of European NATO allies over their lack of support for the American-Israeli war in Iran and the ensuing Strait of Hormuz crisis. Over the course of the summit, Mr. Trump also repeated US claims on the Danish territory of Greenland and called for trade ties with Spain to be cut. NATO Secretary General Mark Rutte insists this summit has shown that the alliance is stronger than ever.
6: An alliance that is united and ready to defend every inch of our territory. Here in Ankara, allies reaffirmed their ironclad commitment to the collective defense under Article 5, that an attack on one is an attack on all.
0: Residents across Taiwan and southeastern China are on high alert as a super typhoon tracks towards the region. China correspondent Alison Horn from Beijing.
7: Super Typhoon Barvi is currently measuring more than 1,000 kilometres in diameter as it moves towards Taiwan and southeastern China, where it's expected to make landfall later this week. Residents have been told to expect catastrophic winds and life-threatening floods as a result of the powerful storm. Barvi has already recorded winds in excess of 290 kilometres per hour. It'll be the second typhoon to hit China within a week. Alison Horn, ABC News, Beijing.
0: A court in Berlin has sentenced a German palliative care doctor to life in prison for murdering 15 patients, with the 41-year-old identified as Johannes M. described as having a lust for murder. With more, here's the BBC's Bethany Bell.
8: The doctor's victims were between the ages of 25 and 94. The court heard how they were all critically ill, but their deaths were not imminent. Prosecutors said that during home visits, the doctor administered a lethal mix of medicines without his patient's consent. On several occasions, they said he set fires to cover his tracks. For much of the year-long trial, the doctor said little, but last month he confessed to having killed 12 people. He said it was to spare them suffering.
0: A group of more than 30 speakers of Aboriginal languages in the Northern Territory are calling on communities and governments to further the ongoing survival of First Nations languages. The delegation of NT Aboriginal language custodians have created the Top End Strong Languages Statement, a roadmap on how communities want language survival efforts to be implemented across the NT. Ratjoy Herdman says she has since started a community-accredited language literacy course to begin revival efforts for her language in her northeast Arnhem Land community.
9: It's not just about literacy, it's about oracy, and I guess how do we embed that in our community but also in the many roles and organisations.
0: And with sport, here's Gavin Coote.
10: New South Wales Rugby League halfback Nathan Cleary has led the Blues to a stunning State of Origin triumph, with his side claiming the 2026 series after a 30-12 victory in Game 3 at Lang Park. Cleary scored two first-half tries and slotted a pivotal penalty goal after the break as the Blues claimed just their fourth ever victory in a series decider in Brisbane. Blues coach Laurie Daly says Cleary has nothing left to prove.
11: What he's done has been remarkable, like four consecutive premierships. I just don't get why people want to take down champions. He's a champion and he's done some terrific things. And why does he have to do something like he's done for people to go, oh, you know, he's not a bad player.
10: British world number 114, Arthur Ferry has continued his dream run at Wimbledon, surprising ninth seed Flavio Caboli 6-4, 7-6, 6-love in the quarterfinals. He will play Alexander Zverev after the second seed thrashed American Taylor Fritz in straight sets. Ninth seed Linda Noskova has beaten Belgium's Elise Mertens 6-3, 7-5 in the quarterfinals of the women's draw.
0: ABC News.
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3: On ABC Alice Springs.
14: Welcome, good morning. Are you a bloke, maybe above the age of 50, maybe 60, maybe a bit like me? Have you ever been tested for prostate cancer? Are you a woman between 25 and 74? Have you had a recent cervical screening swab for cervical cancer in the last 5 years? Because if you haven't, maybe you should stay tuned. We can talk about the Cancer Council's push to get some more screening done for those two cancers here in Alice Springs. Stay tuned for that. Also, a few of you talking about a few issues about the benefits, the allowances which our politicians get when they stay in the Big Smoke in Darwin. Now, it sounds like it's not just Manuel Brown for Labor. It's not just for Joe Hersey for the CLP. And, of course, we've heard also overnight that Robin Lamley, the member for Araluen, also receives this benefit. She owns a unit, we understand. She says a modest unit in Darwin. She receives the $450 per night when she's in Darwin. Do you agree with that? 0487 99 1057. What are your thoughts? 0487 99 1057. One of you said you can look up Ring Travel Allowances of the Modern Award and EBAs at Fair Work Australia if you want a further report on travel allowances. Compare what is standard rate travel allowance in Modern Award for punters and what the politicians get in their EBA. Leave it with you. Thank you. I mean, I've contacted Robin to see if she wants to chat. We'll see if that happens. I think it'd be good just to sort of, you know, put that point of view that, you know, and she said in her statement to the ABC that allowing a place to live while she's been a long-term poly has made doing her job doable. Do you agree with that? 0487 99 1057. Chairman Will, some other people talking about the Barclay this morning. How are you?
15: Yeah, good, good.
14: Because we asked the question of Steve Edgerton earlier. What about Tennant Creek? Do people in Tennant Creek want their own council?
15: That's right.
14: Their TC council?
15: Bob said good morning. I missed Minister Edgington's interview yesterday as was on the road, but there is no doubt that the majority of TC residents would love to go back to a municipal council, as would the bush communities be in favour of taking control back to local councils. The bush is over the BRC's inability to deliver services across the Shire.
14: Also from Peter. Now, Peter said Canteen Creek because there's a model which has been talked about, which is essentially service delivery by Aboriginal corporations. So you get the corporation to, or a community to create an Aboriginal corporation, which would then deliver these services or some municipal services. Now, Peter said, because Canteen Creek was used as an example, Peter said Canteen Creek's a basket case. How can it be cost effective to have multitudes of individual councils without the sharing of resources, equipment, systems, etc.? Why not try to fix the current broken regional council model? Can't be too hard. Economics 101. Mm. Yeah. And finally...
15: Yes, there's someone else in, Elliot. Good morning, 094, ending in. The Barclay CEO and Mayor have said a few times that they require an extra $3 million this year just to function. In Elliot, we already have average services. How is the Mayor going to fix the $3 million deficit? Elliot is continually hamstrung by Barclay Council.
14: Wow. Okay. And let's get voting. Thank you, Chairman.
15: Pleasure.
14: Chairman Will, the A-team. Gary says maybe it's the A-team. Not quite there yet. Yeah, exactly. We're not the test team. We're the A-team. Keep the votes coming through. These are your three choices this morning. Barakura. On this day in 2019, the Wilson sisters, Nancy and Anne, said, we're not going to fight anymore. Let's play in a band. Let's reform the band. Heart regrouped for the Love Alive tour on this day in 2019. Vote one for Barracuda. Your second choice takes us to 1955. This song was the first rock and roll song to go to number one in the US on this day in 1955. Rock Around the Clock is your second choice, and your third and final choice goes to Bon Scott. Would have been 80 today, born in Kirriemuir in Scotland on this day in 1946. 'Cause I'm TNT, I'm dynamite. Go with TNT, Bon Scott. And I do want to, can you imagine, what would Bon Scott at 80 have been like if he'd survived past his 34th birthday? Don't know. Give you some weather next. Okay, get those votes in. AC/DC versus Barracuda by Hart and Bill Haley and his Comets and Rock Around the Clock. Weather-wise, a slight to medium chance of showers in the southern Barkly and western Simpson. Increasing to a high chance in the eastern Simpson district. There is also a chance of a morning thunderstorm in the eastern Simpson and far southeastern Barkly. Gervoice has got nearly 19 mils in the gauge from one of those storms. Chance of morning fog over the Barkly, Simpson and Lassiter. Mostly sunny elsewhere. Light to moderate south to southeasterly winds. Wait, and just look, just talk amongst yourselves. Bear with me. Yeah, there's fog over the ranges this morning. So it's a bit foggy out there in Alice Springs land. 18 for Alice and cloudy. Yallara, 18 and partly cloudy. Tennant Creek, 27 and sunny. 30 for Elliot. And for, as my glasses fall off my head, 20 and cloud clearing here on ABC Alice Springs. Dallas says, good morning, Brash and Will, voting for AC/DC in memory of Bon Scott. Gary has gone for AC/DC. Barracuda for Annie B. Ian M, let's rock around the clock. That's some of the votes this morning. Beautiful morning, 11 degrees in the Alice, 15 degrees in Tennant Creek, and Yallara's on 7.6.
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17: We're really lucky. We still remember our stories.
14: Well, early diagnosis is, of course, vital in fighting cancer. And over the next 2 months, the Cancer Council NT is coordinating cervical and prostate cancer screening clinics here in the Alice. The clinics will be available across July and August with appointments allocated according to availability and when you call. It'll include cervical screening swabs for women aged 25 to 74 who've not had a screen in the past 5 years. There's also prostate-specific antigen blood testing for eligible men, generally from 50 years onwards up to 69 or earlier, where clinically appropriate based on family history or advice from your GP. Now, we're joined in the studio by Anson Joseph, Research Officer with Cancer Council NT, and local Matt Scoss, who is a local Cancer Council NT board member and prostate cancer survivor. Gentlemen, very good morning to you.
18: Good morning, Stuart.
19: Good morning, Stuart.
14: Now, I'm going to start with you, Matt, because prostate cancer, you were diagnosed at the age of 54.
18: That's right.
14: Very young, isn't that?
18: It just came completely out of the blue for me. I was in a cycle of the routine screenings you have every 2 years as a from 50, and was very surprised. My GP called me up and said, I need you to come back and we'll do another test. And that was also elevated for PSA.
14: Were you surprised?
18: Absolutely. It was just absolutely, you know, out of the blue. I can have vague memories as a child of my father, who ended up dying at 98, so a fair innings.
14: Yeah.
18: Talking about being reamed out was the phrase he used, and not really understanding what that meant.
14: Mm.
18: And probably a similar phrase attributed to my grandfather. What was really interesting, though, as soon as I was diagnosed, and you know, had some further tests to find the extent, both of my maternal uncles, who were both farmers in Western Australia, both rang me up, you know, literally within a day, and said, "Don't mess around.
14: Get on to it.
18: Follow the doctor's advice. Get on with it."
14: Wow. So you went under the knife,
18: yep.
14: I think, for your 55th birthday. And since then?
18: I'm now on annual screenings.
14: Yeah.
18: Started off with 3 a year, and then after, there's a protocol for it, and after then to 2 a year, and they've all been effectively zero.
14: So is it fair to say, is that remission or clear of cancer? What's the right terminology?
18: Clear, I'd defer to Anson.
14: Yeah.
18: But a very good friend of mine who's a professor was clear for 2 years, and then it had obviously escaped into the lymphatic system, and he's now battling it right across his body. And he was totally clear for 2 years, but and now he's, you know, got a real battle on his hands.
14: But it's lucky you got a test at the age of 54.
18: Yeah, yeah.
14: Which, well, I wouldn't, you know, even have thought about.
18: Well, having a nurse for a mother is certainly, you know, she sort of made a point of sort of making us aware of these sort of age-related conditions that you should get screened for.
14: Do you have to take medication on a continuing basis?
18: No.
14: It's gone.
18: It's gone. Yeah, I take lots of medication, so much I rattle, but that's for a heart bypass.
14: That's for other things.
18: A couple of years later, yeah.
14: Yeah. Anson, the good news story.
19: Yeah, actually. So what we understand from Matt's story and what people need to learn from this is, like, Matt could detect that cancer because he was attending the screening clinics.
14: Yeah.
19: You know, so men above 50 years of age until 69, that's recommended, but even after that, once in 2 years, if they need to get tested for PSA, which is prostate-specific antigen.
14: And it's just a blood test.
19: It's just a blood test. And here we are organizing this clinic because it's, and it's completely free of cost, no out-of-pocket cost for anyone. It's completely bulk billed. And what people need to understand, it's just a protein content in the blood that is detected. If it's elevated, it doesn't mean cancer. But it can further warrant more tests so we can rule out the possibilities of cancer. One of the important thing that people need to learn from this is, like, prostate cancer is a very slow growing cancer. Sometimes it can be aggressive as well.
14: Because Matt, yours was an aggressive form, I understand.
18: As it turned out.
14: Yeah.
18: Yes. After the fact.
14: So even luckier to get in early.
18: Absolutely.
19: Yeah. Mm. So the thing is, if it is not detected on time, it can spread to lymphatic system, and it mostly spreads to bones, and it's not a very easy thing to treat once it spreads to bones, you know. Yeah. And it's a very painful situation. I've seen patients coming to doctors with primary complaint of back pain, which it was actually a prostate cancer, which spread to bone. So it takes years, and then people are mostly ignorant of the symptoms. And because we have very subtle symptoms, you know, we may not get any symptoms at the earliest. And even if they get, you know, it's also good to learn this, because if somebody has symptoms, they doesn't need to attend screening clinics. They directly needs to go to see a doctor, because prostate gland is a very walnut size and shaped gland that is situated in the outlet of the urinary bladder. So any symptoms that people get might be something that related to the urinary obstruction.
14: Okay.
19: So we call it hesitancy, like when people start initiating urine, it might take some seconds, you know, there might be a delay that they're not. And then we have frequent urination, because when the pressure is high in the urinary bladder, that pressure can actually push the urine out. But then there is, because there is obstruction,

0: pressure is down, the urine might not be completely able to void the bladder. So bladder is almost full at the time.
1: Okay, we'll talk about the testing and when people need to do cervical cancer, also for women, yep. Women above 25, how frequently should they get tested?
0: Once in 5 years, exactly 4 years and 9 months.
1: And why have you chosen, and apart from testing for, and that's a slightly invasive test for cervical cancer, but apart from saying getting tested very frequently, in terms of cervical cancer, what symptoms are there of cervical cancer for someone going, oh, well, what is this symptom? What do women need to be aware of?
0: Just like prostate cancer, sometimes there might not be any early symptoms, but if at all there are symptoms, it might be painful bleeding, but bleeding may not be seen all the time. Yeah. But there is something we call post-coital bleeding, like bleeding after the sexual intercourse. And then sexual intercourse might be painful as well, and bleeding in between the usual periods. These could be the symptoms that they get. But it actually takes a long time to develop cervical cancer. Now, we have really approximately around 1,000 cancers reported in Australia every year.
1: Of cervical?
0: Or cervical, and 254 to 300 deaths every year. And we are on a mission to eliminate this cancer totally by 2035.
1: And the idea of both dealing with prostate and cervical screening is because early detection makes a difference.
0: Makes a huge difference. Both these cancers are very treatable. And then cervical cancer is almost always due to an infection from human papilloma virus.
1: And of course, there's getting vaccinations.
0: Yes.
1: Young women are getting at school.
0: That's
1: so
0: very important.
1: That has obviously reduced, surely, the rates.
0: It does. Yes, yeah. It does. And then we are on a mission to eliminate it by 2035. So it's important to warn people about the symptoms, screenings and everything. Yeah. So, yeah, and Australia would be the first country to do that.
1: Time is against us, but briefly, what do people need to do if they want to get a screening for prostate or cervical cancer? What do they do?
0: They just need to call 0889441804. That's a Cancer Council NT phone number. You just have to call, give your basic details, and we'll get you booked. And it's completely free of cost. No out-of-pocket cost and completely bulk billed.
1: And this is over July and August?
0: Yeah, July and August.
1: So there's very good reason to do it.
0: Yeah, definitely.
1: Anson, thank you. Matt, thank you to both of you for coming in. And I'm a 61-year-old, so maybe, I'm trying to remember the last time I had a blood test for a prostate. It might have been last year, so that means I've got to do something next year.
0: Yeah.
1: Good
0: that's
1: work.
0: Great.
1: Hey, Matt.
0: Thank you.
1: Thank you. That's Matt Scoss, as well as Anson Joseph from the Cancer Council. Thank you both for coming in. And a bit of a wake-up call for you. Young Will Regan is too young.
2: Hello.
1: Too young to have to worry for, well, hopefully.
2: Yeah, you had me at bloke, but then over 50. No.
1: Not quite there. Hey, who's won this morning?
2: Hey, Bon is turning 80.
1: Oh, what would he look like at 80?
2: I don't know. It just looked like him and Wrinkly, because he always looked pretty old but young and... Oh, he's
1: Bon
2: a legend.
1: Yeah, by a good margin, Bon Scott. It's TNT.
2: Nice.

0: Yeah. What would Bon Scott look like at the age of 80? Born this day 80 years ago and the winner of the face-off. Going to talk about rural news, sort of, and also State of Origin after the news at 7:30.
1: Good morning, Oliver Chaseling with ABC News. New details have been revealed about plans for a hyperscale data centre to be built in the Northern Territory's Barkly region. Sam Parry has more.
2: In a referral submitted to the Territory's environmental regulator, Singaporean-owned company Energy North says construction of its proposed data centre on Murrinjay Cattle Station will begin in July 2027, before the massive solar and gas-powered facility is switched on in June of 2028. During construction of its hyperscale data centre campus dubbed Project Ares, the company plans to fly in up to 4,500 FIFO workers, using an on-site airstrip long enough to accommodate a Boeing 737 airline. The NTEPA is inviting public comment on the project until the end of August.
1: The Speaker of the NT Parliament has confirmed she also claims a $450 nightly allowance to stay at an apartment she owns in Darwin. Jack Hislop reports.
3: On Tuesday, CLP Government Minister Robin Carl criticised Labor's Manuel Brown for claiming the allowance when staying at his Palmerston home. Then yesterday, Ms Carl's CLP colleague Joe Hersey confirmed she also claims it when staying at her Darwin City apartment. Independent Speaker Robin Lamley has told the ABC she stayed at a modest flat she owns in Darwin over her almost 16 years in Parliament. She says it is fair to pay non-Darwin politicians $450 for their accommodation and incidentals, whether they stayed in an apartment or hotel. She also says having a Darwin base has contributed to her longevity in Parliament.
1: The NT Child Deaths Review Committee should be abolished, according to a scrutiny committee's report, despite two members of the committee dissenting the decision. The committee, which analyses factors behind child mortality rates, would be disbanded under a proposed law change. A majority of the responsibilities are to be transferred to the coroner, despite a submission from the coroner urging the government to reconsider. The committee's report said that they were satisfied that the NT Child Deaths Review Committee should be abolished without undermining child safety. New research shows rents are at record highs in all capital cities. According to property website Domain, price hikes have been driven by demand for houses, which rose 7.7% in the past year. At $850 a week, Sydney is the most expensive city to live in after recording the largest quarterly jump for houses in 4 years of an extra $50 a week. Darwin has overtaken Perth to become the second least affordable city. A statement on the survival of First Nations languages in the Northern Territory has been issued by representatives of more than 30 language groups. The Top End Strong Language Statement calls for funding for language and culture centres, for health workers to learn Aboriginal languages for the communities where they're based, and the repatriation of anthropological archives. Galawinku delegate Ian Goombala says Aboriginal languages lie at the heart of the NT's communities.
4: It's very important to lay it out like that, because everyone wants to see how it can feel and how it's physically seen in the statement. Because it's coming not only from people's mind, but it's from people's heart.
1: Finally, testing is underway on two more suspected H5 bird flu cases. South Australia confirmed its second case of the disease yesterday. The virus was detected in a giant petrel collected from Hardwick Bay on York Peninsula. PIRSA's Chief Veterinary Officer, Dr. Sky Fruin, says it's possible more infected giant petrels could arrive over the coming months.
5: These birds might continue to turn up on our shores pretty much anywhere along the coast through until spring, really. They could be arriving, and they are coming from Antarctic, subantarctic regions where we know that bird flu has been spreading.
1: And to sport, New South Wales has created State of Origin history, winning a series decider at Lang Park for just the fourth time in 14 attempts. Nathan Cleary was the standout performer for the Blues, scoring two tries as his side was dominant in achieving a 30-12 victory. Bradman Best, Hudson Young and Cameron Murray also crossed for New South Wales as the Maroons were restricted to three unconverted tries. Best has told ABC Sport his team won the big moments in Brisbane. And that's the latest from the ABC newsroom. You can stay up to date via our website.
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0: Yeah, Australian A is back together again. Myself and Will Regan. Will's been away for a few days. I've been away a long time, and it is a beautiful thing. I might should ask, is it a beautiful thing, young man? Are you?
9: I think that's for the people to decide. We can't say, but it's up to them.
0: Well, were you, isn't it? Were you enjoying being...
9: I love it. It's great. No, it's good to be back.
0: Yeah, well, you could take over this side again if you want.
9: Oh, sure. Do you want to swap? We can do it right now. Ready? Should we shuffle around?
0: Yeah.
9: Kidding.
0: Maybe another day.
9: Yeah. What about Oscar saying, good to have you two back? Unfortunately, we're averaging about 1.5 days per week with the A-team.
0: We'll try and be more consistent. That. Unfortunately, next week's also looking a bit dodgy. You're playing away at New Haven.
9: Yeah, that's right. I'll be at New Haven.
0: It is a gorgeous place.
9: It's going to be great. A full week of camping is pretty special.
0: Yeah, I wonder how soggy
9: no
0: you've got
9: rain
0: up there.
9: By the sounds of it for the week ahead of us.
0: So. You can go and check out the exclosure.
9: Don't know what's going on now. Or with all this rain, we're getting cloud bands sort of hitting. Yeah, you got fog over the ranges?
0: Oh, it seems to have raised a bit now.
9: Seriously, a good spot of fog last night. All of yesterday, there was fog hanging over the ranges.
0: We're going to hear from our rural reporter very soon. He's not a very happy man.
9: Go the Blues.
0: I know.
9: What a win.
0: It's extraordinary. He was talking it up so big yesterday that...
9: I bet he was.
0: The Maroons were going to romp at home in Sunny Company Stadium.
9: He wasn't wearing his Queensland hat today.
0: He wasn't wearing anything except a cloud of despondency, I think I'd call it.
9: Yeah.
0: Yeah. Thanks, young man.
9: Feels good.
0: Okay. That's Will Regan. As I said, the Australian A team is back together again. We're not the test team. We're still working on that. Don't know who is. In a moment, you'll hear from Alice Springs-based rural reporter. Don't think he's super happy this morning.
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11: Hi, Rachel Mealy here. Should heads roll at Telstra after a nationwide failure of its mobile service?
12: In the mornings, that's the busiest time. That made up almost 50% of our daily work, so we lost a lot of money.
11: I'll ask the Communications Minister, Annika Wells, who's joining the program. Donald Trump sends mixed signals, warning the ceasefire with Iran is over and threatening more strikes, but also he doesn't think the war will restart. And a rock star welcome being prepared for Narendra Modi as India's Prime Minister arrives with an appetite for Australia's uranium. I hope you'll join me for those stories soon on AM.

0: It is Thursday morning. It is good. Well, sorry, I won't say good morning, Charles Geary.
1: An awful morning.
0: An awful morning.

0: truly, Queensland truly fans, I do have to do something terrible to you right now, you realise. Are you ready?
1: I'm ready.
0: Okay.
1: Just do it. Pull the band-aid off.
0: Okay. Rip it away.
2: Hudson Young is going to be awarded a try after the... Yeah, he is. Hudson with an H gets a deserved try, and the Blues get out the spatula and whack icing all over the cake. Hudson Young finishes it off in style. 30 points to 12.
0: A spatula and just slaps on. Another try.
1: It's pretty descriptive. It's pretty good commentating.
0: That was a great bit of commentating by the ABC grandstand team, I thought.
1: I was about to say, tune in on the ABC Listen app if you
0: haven't.
1: Yeah,
0: well, you were probably watching the box.
1: I was watching on the box. I'm a simpleton. I need the images in front of my face.
0: And what were those images which were shown by the big box or the little box last night?
1: To be frank, a true reversal of what this series has been. An entirely uninspired Queensland side coming up against the New South Wales side that was, by and large, executing and playing some really, really good rugby league.
0: I did read the bit of a Sydney Press this morning. Laurie Daly vindicated.
1: I don't know if I would go so far. The man's
0: talking about the Sydney Press.
1: Yes, I get that. Look, I think he did a fine job. The selection of Bostock ended up working out well for him. I don't think Bostock was necessarily amazing. I think Laurie Daly did an okay job. I will say for New South Wales, this was Nathan Cleary's defining moment in State of Origin.
0: He's copped criticism.
1: He has. I've been one of the people giving him criticism.
0: And he was not listening to you.
1: He had two early tries, stripping the ball off someone one-on-one to set up another try. You know, last-minute saves, getting the ball back, rushing, you know, keeping the ball into play. He had a truly incredible game, an incredible game of rugby league.
0: But it was nearly as though the Maroons, Queensland, believed their own press, that New South Wales were done.
1: I wonder.
0: Yeah, because, you know, the build-up, playing at Sunny Company Stadium with 50,000-plus people, you know, you go, what could go wrong?
1: Yeah, that was my thought as well. I really thought Laurie Daly had somewhat given his side, not an insurmountable task, but close to it, adjacent to that. But I am maybe more coming out of it going, where is our strike options coming out of our forward pack? I think we've very often selected relatively safe, hard-working players in the forward pack, but not guys that necessarily provide a whole lot of, you know, try-scoring or line-running threat. And I think we're really missing that. So often the play would go into the Reece Walsh or into Kalen Ponga's hands and would slowly push out, and then all of a sudden you're bringing in the 14th defender in the sideline.
0: Did you think towards the final moments of the game, because there was a try disallowed, I think, from the bunker?
1: Yes.
0: Did you think at any point towards the last 15, 20 minutes that there was going to be a difference? To change?
1: I thought there were large sections of
0: it. It does happen.
1: Yeah, and it's not that Queensland were awful on the night. Mm. I think there were large sections of the game that we were playing with, you know, really playing in their territory. I think we're in control for large sections. We just weren't capitalizing. I think at points we're really pinning them with long kicking and distance kicking and pinpoint kicking, but the attacking kicking left a lot to be desired. And probably most importantly, we were horrendous under the high ball. I think we were horrendous under the high ball last night. So it's really hard to win a game if you're getting the fifth tackle. And whenever you put something up in the air, it's either not really hitting a good area.
0: Not mine.
1: No, yeah, it was pretty remarkable. And that was such the criticism of New South Wales in the last game, is that they weren't doing well enough under the high ball. And like I said, yeah, this game feels like it's been a complete reversal of what the past two games have been.
0: I do hope these last few minutes have been therapy for you, Charles.
1: I had to think about it. But I think the biggest take away has been, I believe there is some rumour about Billy Slater, whether he'll be returning next year as Maroons coach, and not that I think he's done a poor job, I think he's done a very, very good
0: Laurie
1: job.
0: And Laurie Daly doesn't have a contract, does he?
1: No, I would be pretty surprised if Laurie Daly sticks around for another year. Okay. His record in Origin is just not particularly good. And obviously he's done very well tonight.
0: It's a way to go out.
1: It's a very good way to go out, but I would be surprised if he's around again.
0: Hey, before we talk rural, because this is actually the rural wrap. I think you did need to get that off your chest. No World Cup overnight, but we are now into the quarters.
1: Quarterfinals, eight sides
0: which
1: left.
0: Which game are you looking forward to most?
1: Oh, that is France-Morocco, I think, has probably got to, like, it is a game to certainly watch there. I think Morocco has been everyone's sort of underdog, dark horse favourites. France is looking the goods. Norway, England is also not an impossibility.
0: That'd be interesting.
1: That we've seen upset
0: there.
1: Yes, I think that would be
0: England,
1: very interesting.
0: And it is England, so anything could go wrong.
1: I know who I will be supporting on the evening.
0: Yeah, I think a lot of people will be supporting the Vikings. And were Egypt robbed?
1: Ooh, that's a very good question. I don't know if they're necessarily robs, but I think you got to go back and look at whether we should be having video replay and VAR if we're having the same discussions, but it just takes 10 minutes longer.
0: I will let you go. You're heading to Alikurung this morning.
1: Yeah,
0: heading
1: up to Alikurung for a field day there at Centre Farm to check out some of the work they've been doing with their sandy soils and improving

0: Jump on a helicopter.
1: No, I'm going to try and make this a day trip. It'll be a long day trip, but hopefully have a great time out there.
0: Hey, Charles Geary, thank you. Travel safely.
1: Crash, thank you.
0: Charles Geary, and Max has texted in saying he's in the slough of despond. I don't know what that... I get the idea what you mean there, Max, so thank you. Philip said 3 mils of rainfall yesterday. Gillen, are my messages getting through today? Yes. A message came through saying you were voting for the four tops, which you must have sent yesterday, but thank you, Philip. Anne-Marie, I see your text about your experiences, cancer, and I will get to that later on this morning. So, yeah, there we go. But we're going to talk about the Barkly next, and... does Tennant Creek want its own council? Will we see the breakup of the BRC? And I just wonder if Mayor Sid Vasius knows anything about this. What's it called? A hyperscale data centre for the Barkly. Sounds big. Not sure if it's scary.
2: Spend your afternoon with Liz Travascus.
3: 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What does that mean to you?
4: Recognising the generations who stood strong, who ensured that our voices were heard, who protected and maintained culture.
2: ABC Darwin and the Northern Territory.
0: Or yesterday, local government minister and member for the Barkly, Steve Edgington, added some shape and form to what a dismantled BRC might look like. And to be honest, it's a bit of a mixed bag. Remembering that Steve Edgington promised communities across the region they would regain their community councils lost with the creation of the Shires in 2008. Now, some communities, we're told, are favouring setting up an Aboriginal-controlled corporation to deliver services similar to what already happens in, say, Canteen Creek. The question is, does a corporation set up outside the Local Government Act fulfil the minister's promise to deliver community councils to the Barkly's communities? He said yes, you might say otherwise. And how financially viable will they be with no access to the federal assistance grants which go to local government? In contrast, Elliot, we're told, in the north, want to return to a community council model. But is it big enough to be self-supporting, and will it be able to deliver all municipal services without the economies of scale of a regional council? Of course, the consultation on empowering the bush continues, and final models and decisions are some way off. But according to Steve Edgington, the people of the biggest town in the Barkly, Tennant Creek, they also want their council back.
5: Yeah, well, look, I think, you know, as we speak... You know, we've spoken about the remote communities, Brash, but of course there are people that also want to see the return of the Tennant Creek Town Council. And
0: do you?
5: That was one of the biggest losses in 2008 when we saw the Tennant Creek Town Council amalgamated into the Barkly Regional Council. In fact, Tennant Creek, out of all the regional towns, Brashy, Tennant Creek was the one that lost their municipal town council.
0: Do you want TC to have its own town council? Do you want it to return to how it was?
5: Well, I think there's opportunities here now, and that has been spoken about by locals. We have a mining company that's operating, and there's quite a few economic opportunities. So to have a Tennant Creek town council, if the consultation engagement continues down the path as it is, I think there's a good chance that Tennant Creek Town Council could return.
0: Do you think the majority of residents of Tennant Creek want their council back?
5: There's quite a few that have mentioned to me that they would like to see the, particularly given the economic opportunities, some of the verbal conversations that I've had is that they would like to see a council focused on Tennant Creek and capitalise on all the economic opportunities that we see on the horizon.
0: Steve Edgington speaking to us yesterday about he believes Tennant Creek wants to go back to being its own municipal council. Sid Vasius is the mayor of the BRC. Sid, good morning.
6: Good morning, Brushing, to the listeners.
0: Would you be happy to become the mayor of Tennant Creek?
6: I got voted in for the Barkly Regional Council, and we serve a term till 2029, Brushy, so I'll stick to the vision and the people voted us in for. It's all about strengthening the Barkly, and the economic opportunities in the Barkly are huge, and we can't even rate the mining companies, Brushy, so I'm a bit concerned around the economic opportunities the minister speak of, and we can't even rate the mines.
0: Why? I mean, you know? Let's just stick with the idea of the Barkly getting, or the Tennant Creek town getting its own municipal council again. Steve Edgington suggests that it's widespread, it's popular. What's your reading?
6: Well, I've been told by experts here, Rashi, if the population is under 5,000,

0: There's enough studies out there that it's just not fiscally, financially sustainable for any council to operate. We are underfunding the Tennant Creek just area particularly by $900,000. That's the money we need, just under $1 million
1: I'll get to the money story again, Sid, but my question is, do you think there is support for the from the people of Tennant Creek to go back to a municipal council? And I suppose the question would be, if it went to a vote, do you think more people would support returning to a Tennant Creek town council?
0: Such a major decision. I think there needs to be a plebiscite or a vote, full stop, Rashi. And the first I'm hearing of it is through the minister, through your ABC, Alice Springs, really? So no one's talked to me about Tennant Creek Town Council.
1: It's not a
0: So
1: topic of conversation.
0: no, not at all. And we have a previous mayor who's a local government minister. We've never heard the previous mayor talk about it in his term. So I'm a bit concerned about it all at the moment. I'm a bit skeptical.
1: But you reckon if there was a vote, what do you reckon it would do?
0: I think we always act like a hub and a spoke, Rashi, and we are a majority Aboriginal town. And it's important that we do look after our communities. And Tennant Creek acts like a hub, whether it's people who are coming in and doing their shopping and the economic opportunity that brings. If we work together as one team, there's a lot of strength in it, and I'll stick with it.
1: Let's turn to what we heard from the minister yesterday about Elliot. Now, he said that Elliot wants to return to community council model, and that we've heard that from listeners. Why can't Elliot go back to having their own community council, running their own affairs, back to pre-2008?
0: Why did it go to council, Barkly Regional Council? Because there were concerns, there were Aboriginal corporations that were put into administration. Things did not work, Brashy. That's why the structures like super shires were introduced. Elliot currently has a population, as per the ABS, of under 300 people. And when you talk about the distribution of the Commonwealth funding, one of the valuation modelling actually talks about population increase. And for these small communities, the money will actually drop from the Commonwealth as per the calculation. So there's a phenomenal amount of work that'll need to be done to actually ensure that they're sustainable. And in Elliot, we're talking about around
1: Financially, what would need to happen, say, in Elliot to make it financially sustainable? What would they need to have? So they wouldn't just need to have the normal base funding they get at the moment. They'd need more, I assume. Do you have any sense of how much more it would cost?
0: Absolutely, Brashy. You know, it's for between six of our communities, between 400 to, including Tennant Creek, is about $900,000 is the underfunding for every community. That doesn't include the wages of your CEO. That doesn't include your head office support. You know, that is just the bare minimum for the upkeep of infrastructure and the maintenance, the repair and maintenance for these communities. And that's why we went hand in glove in Canberra asking for $3 million. Per annum, you know, like I'm like, give us a $3 million and see what we can do. We can't even to let alone maintain footpaths. People want new footpaths. How do we deliver when we don't have the money for it?
1: Steve Edgerton seems to believe that there's a strong case for Elliot to go down that road. What do you think would be the result if Elliot did become a community council again? What would service delivery be like in your mind to Elliot?
0: Well, the local member mentioned around North Camp and Town Camp, South North will become part of the service delivery area. Why isn't the case right now? Why can't you give that to the council? Because I can assure you, I've been to the community, I've been to the Gurungu and Wiliku, North and South Camp, and the grass is longer than my height, Brashy.
1: And you're
0: The
1: not the
0: service
1: one, and
0: delivery
1: you're not
0: is.
1: one doing service delivery there.
0: No, we're not. So why is the difference? Because I can tell you now, one is on a Section 19 lease and one is an Aboriginal Land Trust. So we are mixing Commonwealth jurisdiction with Northern Territory jurisdiction, and you're trying to put all that in one story. There's a phenomenal amount of work that needs to be done to bridge the gap there, to ensure the council, which is the leading voice, we are the eyes and ears on the ground, we can deliver for our communities and townships. At the moment, we cannot. Because of all this that happens between Commonwealth and Northern Territory, that needs to be consulted with us. I will ex appreciate, like, if there's an invitation from the minister, because this, all these things that I'm hearing is firsthand
1: So why don't
0: yesterday.
1: you, have you not been spoken, has the BRC not been spoken about these models I've been
0: We
1: talking
0: haven't
1: about?
0: been spoken to, and our CEO has actually made it very clear in one of the online consultations to the department, you are doing stuff for us, not with us. And that's the key here, the transition, because there's no consultation on the ground as well. I'm not sure what consultation they're referring to.
1: They said they've had, I think, more than 400 people they've spoken to about these models in Arparulam, Urupunja, Elliot. So they said they're speaking to, I think 400 was the figure I heard.
0: Brashy, if I talk to you, I think I'll just tick your name, you know, and I'll add you as a number. And I think that's scary.
1: Okay, so there's no consultation with the BRC from your point of view. Can I turn to the other model being spoken about, which is an enhanced role for Aboriginal corporations? Urupunja and Arparulam have been mentioned about following the Canteen Creek model. Could that work in terms of service delivery?
0: Rashi, I heard the minister, and he had some really good points around people feel disempowered. Of course, people do feel disempowered. He mentioned around the jobs, you know, that people will want more jobs. I have something that I'm really proud of. In the Barkly Regional Council, one in our local government area, one in four Aboriginal person is employed by the Barkly Regional Council. Part of our service delivery is employment.
1: I take your point, but my question relates to the model which was outlined by Steve Edgington, is in some of the documents and some of the talk I've heard and seen about, you know, council services being delivered, say, by Urupunja or a new corporation created at Arparulam. What do you make of that model?
0: Urupunja has already been delivering the services for quite some time.
1: And I think they want more as well.
0: And the council does night patrol, aged care, and youth services. And with the Commonwealth funding, there comes a lot of regulation requirements, which is not easy for the governance framework for Aboriginal corporations is not there. There's a huge difference between ACHOs, the health organizations, and community council organizations. ACHOs have finally fine-tuned their governance framework after 20 years, Brashy. With ACHOs, there's a phenomenal amount of work that needs to be done. That's what I think about it. That's what needs to happen.
1: Do you think they can replace? Do you think they can replace the BRC services in terms of both governance and funding models?
0: Currently, we are advocating and fighting through the council. We are majority elected Aboriginal council. We are the largest employer of Aboriginal people. Why aren't we classified ACCO? When there's a business that can be 51% Aboriginal, is classified as an Aboriginal business.
1: So you think the BRC should be classed as an Aboriginal controlled corporation?
0: Well, that's game-changing for regional councils, Brashy.
1: Has that happened for any local government anywhere?
0: In other states, yes. In Queensland is a perfect example for that. In Northern Territory, that's what needs to happen. We need to be classified as an ACCO so we can access Aboriginal funding to deliver for Aboriginal people in Aboriginal communities.
1: Are you pushing for that?
0: We are, absolutely are. And Legant is as well as a big body. Mm. And this is where we need to look at and focus our vision together. And let's not forget about amazing local authority. The structure is already in place. We're 100% Aboriginal-led local authority, giving us place-based solutions, advocacy, guidance for the council to support our communities. And I welcome anyone to come and sit down in our local authority meetings. Mm. You know,
1: just time is against us, Sid Vash, as you're hearing from the mayor of the BRC. Sid, it seems strange that Arparulam, Urupunja, Ulpra, Utopia Region, Elliot, which are the furthest from the hub, are the ones who are looking at being part of this breakaway. Is that because you're not serving them properly? Is the fact that people are discontented with the council means that those people want a different vision?
0: I've spent the last 3 days in Arparulam, Brashy, and we had the federal member for Lingiari, Marion Scrimger, fly into the community as well. We are looking at plants and equipment where there's a grader that is 46 years old. It's older than my age, Brashy.
1: Hmm. Do they want this new corporation? Are they asking for that? Did you ask them?
0: There was not a single conversation that we had in the community. The community was absolutely advocating for community safety and the police station. They wanted to know what's happening with the housing program because they haven't heard anything. I've been to the community several times where the nurses are under stress because there's no police.
1: So there was no talk of empowering the bush?
0: There's no talk of empowering the bush. When the community safety seems the major concern. And there's been promises made since 2018 for the police station to be returned to the community. That hasn't happened. We haven't heard. Mm. We've been told that there's money in the budgets, but that's not the case. That is not council. That's government. And I think you can't mix these things. You've got to keep these separate.
1: If this goes ahead, these changes, what will it look like in the Barkly?
0: Well, that's the question we ask, and we don't know anything yet, Brashi, and we want to ask the government to work with us and tell us what that looks like. This particular pointing out of communities and the Tennant Creek Town Councils, I think there's a lot of conversations and just throwing out names without actually factually checking information. And there was another factual information that I wanted to bring to your attention, Brashi, and to the listeners.
1: Very quickly, 30 seconds.
0: The minister mentioned about elected members. We are democratically elected members in the council area. Canteen Creek still votes for us. I have not seen Northern Territory Electoral Commission go out to Canteen Creek for a democratically elected council. That hasn't happened.
1: In terms of their corporation.
0: Yes, and we have publicly available documents and minutes. Can we access that with ACCOs?
1: Very good questions, and we'll continue this conversation. Sid Vasius, thank you.
0: Cheers, Brashi.
1: Mayor of the Barkly Regional Council, Sid Vasius, not happy. It's 8 o'clock.
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4: Good morning, Oliver Chaseling with ABC News. A Singaporean-owned company behind a plan for a hyperscale data centre in the Northern Territory's Barkly region says it hopes to switch on its facility in less than 2 years' time. In documents submitted to the Northern Territory's environmental regulator, Energy North says construction of its massive data centre on Morangi Cattle Station will begin in July 2027. The company also hopes to construct an on-site airstrip as it prepares to accommodate 4,500 FIFO workers during construction. Details have also emerged about how the company plans to cool computer equipment at the site using a closed-loop liquid cooling design it says would use less water than other data centres. The head of a global coalition against corruption says it's not a good look for NT politicians to claim travel and housing allowances while staying in their own properties. Education Minister and Member for Katherine Jo Hersey has claimed a $450 nightly travel allowance while staying at an apartment she owns in Darwin City. Also embattled Territory Labor politician Manuel Brown has been claiming the same allowance. Transparency International Australia Chief Executive Clancy Moore says the community's anger is understandable.
5: Unfortunately, over the last few decades, levels of trust and confidence in our democracy, in our politicians, has been on the decline. And I think this is the result of increased awareness of corruption scandals, breaches of integrity.
4: The Communications Minister says she is not aware of any deaths caused by failures to call 000 as a result of the Telstra outage. The telco says its nationwide outage has been mostly resolved after causing disruptions to mobile services, public transport networks and some 000 calls. Annika Wells says most Australians have still been able to contact emergency services because of a camp-on arrangements where a call jumps to another provider.
6: The call system has been maintained. Australians overwhelmingly are still able to successfully call 000, and camp-on arrangements, as you heard from the acting CEO yesterday afternoon, were working.
4: It's been revealed a 95-year-old woman from the Hunter region in New South Wales was found collapsed on her kitchen floor after her personal distress alarm failed to work during yesterday's outage. Her daughter, Lynn, says she only decided to check on her mother, who lives alone, after hearing a report on ABC Radio talking about the possible impact of outages on people with the alarms. She says she turned up at her mother's villa, finding her unharmed but distressed. Lynn says her mother is okay, but it could have been a life or death situation.
7: I walked in and found her on the floor. She wasn't in her chair. She was in the floor in the kitchen. She said, I rang, I pressed it, which is sort of like the signal to the nominated people to get the emergency call. So we had no idea it had happened, and she had no idea why we weren't responding.
4: Overseas, China and Taiwan are bracing for the impact of a super typhoon that's expected to hit in the coming days. China correspondent Alison Horn has more from Beijing.
2: Super Typhoon Barbie is tracking towards the island of Taiwan, expected to make landfall in the coming days before moving into southeastern China. Residents in the region have been put on high alert ahead of the massive storm that's measuring more than 1,000 kilometres in diameter. The powerful weather system is expected to bring catastrophic winds and life-threatening floods. It'll be the second typhoon to hit China in the last week. Alison Horn, ABC News, Beijing.
4: To sport, New South Wales rugby league coach Laurie Daly has hit back at his critics after guiding the Blues to victory in the 2026 State of Origin series. Daly's coaching had come under scrutiny after a comprehensive loss in Game 2, but his side was dominant in the decider at Lang Park, with halfback Nathan Cleary scoring two of the Blues' five tries in a 30-12 victory over Queensland. Daly says he has been disappointed by the level and type of criticism he has been subjected to in the media.
8: No one likes criticism, get that, but you know it comes, so you've got to accept it and cop it, but there's some parts of criticism that go way above others, which I get really disappointed with, and people that report like that need to have a hard look at themselves.
4: And that's the latest from the ABC newsroom. You can stay up to date via our website and social media. More news at 9.
9: Good morning, welcome to AM. I'm Rachel Mealy, coming to you from the lands of the Turrbal and Yuggera people in Brisbane. On today's program, Telstra's massive network failure, how it took hours for the telco to inform the communications minister.
10: I would have liked to have heard earlier. I was informed at about 7 a.m. I understand the fault began at 4:30 a.m. It would seem there was some sort of delay. That will form part of the investigation.
9: And the US strikes Iran again as Donald Trump says the ceasefire is over and it's time to finish the job. This morning, problems continue to plague users of Telstra's mobile network with transport disruptions across New South Wales and Victoria, as well as persistent troubles with the 000 emergency line. There are warnings heads could roll at Australia's largest telecommunications company, which could face a multi-million dollar fine over the failure. Investigations are underway into what caused Telstra's widespread network outages. Annie Guest reports.
11: From failed 000 calls to ambulances unable to be tracked and transport systems disrupted, the full impact of Wednesday's Telstra outage was so widespread, even pets were affected.
12: Do you need a receipt at all?
13: Yes.
11: At this vet clinic, nurse Sophie Draper says pet owners were alarmed when they couldn't call.
12: But we did have a few people that just had to walk into the clinic because, you know, they needed their pets seen and they weren't too sure what was going on.
11: Taxi driver Abdi Odawar's booking system was down for 5 hours.
14: In the morning, that's the busiest time in the morning, so that made up almost 50% of our daily work, so we lost a lot of money.
11: The Australian Communications and Media Authority is investigating what Telstra describes as a software defect that made the network's internal clock system fall out of sync, triggering a nationwide outage. While Telstra has ruled out a cyber attack, Professor Paul Haskell-Darlan from Edith Cowan University wants intelligence agencies, including the Australian Signals Directorate, to audit the telco.
15: So I think what we need to see is a bit more direct engagement from entities like ASD in terms of the critical infrastructure. And that would be in tandem with other agencies. And that could well extend into defence.
11: The Communications Minister, Annika Wells, says telecommunications is Australia's least trusted industry, while Telstra's Chief Financial Officer, Michael Ackland, apologised to customers and defended the company.
16: Australia can absolutely have faith in its biggest telco. We take these outages very, very seriously. Our investment in resilience and cybersecurity and redundancy in our network is significant.
11: Professor Haskell-Darlan says Telstra could face multi-million dollar fines after the government increased the penalty for outages last year.
15: And we may see people fall on their sword, or we might see some people being disciplined as a consequence.
11: Another essential reform for telcos, according to Professor Hussein Dyer from Swinburne University of Technology, should be mandatory backup systems.
17: So in this case, for example, it would be interesting to see if there were backup
13: than keeping servers that should have kicked in when the main servers went out of operation.
11: And Professor Dyer says transport networks should also have backup technology.
13: If the Telstra connection comes down, it would automatically go to an alternative like Optus or Vodafone, or even in some cases, some rail operators in Europe and Japan. They have, for example, their own dedicated telecommunication network.
11: Professor Hussein Dyer from Swinburne University of Technology, ending that report by Annie Guest and Isabel Musali. Annika Wells is the Federal Communications Minister. She joined me earlier. Minister, did anyone die yesterday because they couldn't get through to 000?
6: Rachel, I have not had it reported to me that any failure to connect to 000 has contributed to an adverse outcome. That's the update I have for your listeners overnight.
11: Late last night, Telstra said it was investigating a second network fault that was stopping calls from connecting, including to 000 again. That came hours after they had said they'd resolved that major outage, which began in the early hours of yesterday. What's your information about that second outage?
6: Like you said, we've had people working through the night, and Telstra was speaking with both my team and the 000 custodian and their team overnight about that second issue that they've identified as a residual network issue that was still impacting calls for some users. In some instances, calls are going straight to Message Bank. In some instances, 000 calls were not going through. It has been largely resolved, but there are still residual problems.
11: So again, 000 was unavailable to Australians last night.
6: That's correct. And Telstra needs to account for how and why that has occurred, because Australians are right to expect that as a baseline service from their telco.
11: Should there be a system of enforceable reliability standards holding these telecommunications companies to account?
6: Rachel, we have legislation before the Parliament right now that tries to improve consumer standards for telcos. We have both the TEX bill and the UOMO bill. Sorry, the TEX is enhancing consumer standards and safeguards. Look, I'm sure, Rachel, that Telstra has internal standards about that. What we need here is for companies to competently discharge their duties to customers. And whilst we have been there's been multiple reviews into the Optus September outage. There will be reviews into this outage. Those preliminary investigations have already begun. It is up to lawmakers to lift the standards, and that's why we've been working on trying to do that since September. You know, we've legislated the 000 custodian. We've raised penalties for telcos to over $30 million. We've introduced real-time reporting of outages to ACMA and emergency services. That has helped us with this outage. We've forced telcos to test 000 during upgrades and maintenance. We've placed new requirements on providers to ensure 000 calls still connect via other networks when the home network is down. We've required telcos to provide mandatory improvement plans after 000 outages.
11: Some of those things that you've mentioned there didn't happen yesterday.
6: Look, Campon arrangements have been working, except there are instances where they have not. The call system has been maintained. Australians overwhelmingly are still able to successfully call 000. And Campon arrangements, as you heard from the acting CEO yesterday afternoon, were working. However, you are right. There are instances where the 000 custodian has observed they have not been working, where Telstra has observed they have not been working. And that's where welfare checks are taking place and continue to take place.
11: There was a 2.5 hour delay before your office was informed yesterday. Would telling you earlier have made any difference?
6: I think I would have liked to have heard earlier. I understand Telstra wants to get their information correct. Even as we are experiencing this outage, the information is changing hour to hour. The numbers change hour to hour. I was informed at about 7 a.m. I understand the fault began at 4:30 a.m. It would seem there was some sort of delay. That will form part of the investigation. ACMA has begun a preliminary investigation. The 000 custodian, who I'm speaking with constantly, I've spoken with her again this morning before speaking with you. There will be an investigation and a clean tick-tock on the timeline of everything that happened here so that we can continue to improve.
11: Do you think heads should roll at Telstra?
6: Rachel, I'm focused on getting everybody back online. This is a really frustrating time for customers and particularly for commuters. Rail services are still not restored for everybody. There's still people in Victoria, the Hunter, the Southern Highlands who will not be able to access rail services this morning. We're really focused, Christy McVeigh, the acting Transport Minister, and myself, on doing what we can to get everybody back online as quickly as possible, getting to the bottom of those welfare checks, and then the investigation can take foot and we can learn out of that, and penalties can be administered, justice can be served.
9: By late yesterday, Telstra still had no idea what had caused that timer issue that started affecting its data centre nodes. What do you think about

Welcome. Good morning. It is gone 8:30, and I'm with you. It's been so long. We've been doing mini abridged programs, myself and Chairman Will Regan, but we are back at full steam, which means after 9 o'clock, there is the start line. In fact, we'll also be speaking to the independent speaker of the House, Robin Lamley, about this issue of the $450 nightly travel allowance. Now, this has been breaking through the week. There's been issues when Manuel Brown, a Labor member, revealed that he owns a house in Palmerston, though he actually lives in Jabiru for his job as a member out there. But he claims the allowance, even though he owns a house. Then the CLP went all barrels against Labor, and then it became obvious that, kettles and black and all that stuff. Joe Hersey has been doing likewise. She owns a unit in Darwin. And then last night it became out that the independent member for Araloon, Robin Lamley, she owns a unit which she stays in Darwin when she's there on parliamentary business. She gets paid the $450 nightly travel allowance. Now, she says it's allowed her to stay in politics as long as she has. And I think about it, and I suppose the question which we'll ask her after 9 o'clock is, would she own the unit? Would she have bought the unit if she wasn't a politician? Because really, who's got a reason to go to Darwin apart from for work? We'll talk with Robin Lamley, the member for Araloon, after 9 o'clock this morning. Your thoughts are always welcome. Grey day out there in Alice Springs land, I've got to say. I don't know if it's grey where you are. It's been some nice rain. Maybe some nice growth in the Olapink Botanic Gardens. We have been trawling through various recipients of federal grants for tourism initiatives. And we're going to catch up with the Olapink Botanic Gardens. They're going big on a few things, creating an Indigenous tourism hub, as well as creating a sunrise tour at the gardens. We'll talk about that very soon. A few of you commenting about the issues happening in the Barkly. We'll get to those as well. 0487991057. A lot of you, and it's interesting, and I would actually like to hear from the listeners, because Mayor Sid Vasher says he's not aware of anyone who wants a Tennant Creek Council back. He's not aware of that. He's not heard people speak about it. Out in Arparulam Lake Nash, he said no one was talking about the creation of an Aboriginal corporation to manage municipal services out there either. Anyway, one of you said, Elliot will have Sunbuild Solar Farm, Beetaloo Gas, and now a data centre at Murrinjay. Maybe the mayor is worried about his remuneration. No wonder he reduces Elliot's efforts to have its own council. We don't want Barkly Council's forever debt and constantly running short of funds. What do you make of this? 0487 991057. And if you're in Tennant Creek or in Elliot's or another community, are you up for a new council?

0: saw, or do you prefer things to stay as they are? And it's obvious the service provision, the further you get away from Tennant Creek, is not what it should be. And I think even the mayor himself admitted that they need more money to do their job. He also said the BRC was considering itself wanting to become an Aboriginal corporation. He said that happens in Queensland. Now, obviously, I think the population of the Barkly is, was it 50-50 or maybe slightly higher proportion of Aboriginal Territorians to the rest of the community? I don't know. But he said that the council would consider that. Interesting. Very interesting. Have you say 0487991057 and get your thoughts out there. In a moment, we'll go to Olaping Botanic Gardens. I think they've been enjoying some rain there. There's been 2.4 mils in the gauge at Alice Springs Airport, 19 at Gervois since 9 a.m. yesterday, and 1 mil at Yallara. But let's go to the gardens. That's next.
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0: This week, you've heard from local tourism operators benefiting from the Australian government's $2.5 million Red Centre Tourism Development Fund. We've talked about e-mountain bike tours of the East Max, cultural tours here in Alice, and even a sauna and ice bath experience out at White Gums, hot and cold. Now, Olaping Botanic Gardens has received $180,000 to develop an Indigenous tourism hub within the gardens. Hub, not tub, within the gardens. Sam Hussey, General Manager of Olaping, joins us. Sam, if my buttons work, good morning.
4: Good morning.
0: 180, what is that going to do?
4: Oh, it's so great, isn't it? It's going to be able to, it's going to allow us to really sit back and design a really great place for people to come and enjoy some Indigenous and cultural experiences.
0: So this is a physical place you'll be building.
4: Yes, we're going to upgrade what we have there and add to it.
0: So at the moment, is it when the shade structures, when you drive in near the car park, is that what we're talking about?
4: Yes.
0: Yeah. And at the moment, what role does, say, Olaping play within Indigenous tourism here in Central Australia?
4: Well, at the moment, we do have some cultural tourism at the garden, and the operators are independent, and they come and use it, and they use it for free, and we think that that's great because I think, you know, we're encouraging tourism business.
0: You're enabling tourism.
4: Yes, that's right. But what this will do will increase our capacity to have an operation that allows everybody to come, or the tourism operators to come, and also allow us to have a booking system that's good for everybody, and also a marketing system that's good for everybody. So if people or tourists are after some cultural experiences, they can come to us, and then we can direct them to the operators.
0: So you create a space but also become sort of brokers as well.
4: Yes, that's right. But the key part of it is to keep these Indigenous tourism operators, and they're already operating, independent. So we're not taking the bookings or organising anything. We can direct them to the independent organisers, independent operators.
0: So you're really providing the space, which sounds very generous. Will you take any income from this?
4: Yes, maybe. That's what we're yet to work out. It'll be a bit of a commission just to keep the place upgraded and also to keep the booking system.
0: Yeah.
4: It's not something I see as making huge amounts of money, but for Olaping, but having a place that's really suitable for people.
0: Paint a vision of what you want it to look like, because obviously it's early days. You've been given the grant, $180,000. What do you think? What do you hope it will look like?
4: Well, as you said, when you come in and you see that shelter on the side there, it's a really great place to have Indigenous experience there, because I think it's really appropriate to have Indigenous experience outside, whether it's to do with painting, whether it's bird tours, whether it's garden tours or food tours. It allows the operators to then use the garden in their cultural experience.
0: It's a
4: So,
0: beautiful spot as well. You're looking out towards the river, and I know there's been a lot of work going on in terms of buffer busting in the river. You're at the bottom of the hill, and you've got the whole landscape around you.
4: Yeah, that's right. And so the painting operators, they always use the landscape to get inspiration, and Kungas Kunkuk, Raylene already operates there, and she takes people around and has a look at all the bush food plants, and then comes back and cooks up and gives everybody a bush food taste. And so she's using the garden as well as, you know, what she knows as well. So that's why we think that the Blakemont shelter there is a really perfect place. Outside, we'll create a place where it can be used in all weather. We'll put some shade up. We'll get some electricity to the site, so if people want to use it at night. We'll also have a fire pit or something. But this will all come after sitting down with people and asking what they want. But all of that is possible.
0: Yeah. $180,000, will that provide everything you need to deliver this new facility?
4: Yes, I think so.
0: Okay.
4: Part of the fund was a contribution from Olive Pink as well. And we'll make sure that there's disability access as part of that. And part of that will be also a booking system that we can put on, upgrade our website so the booking system can be on our website that's compatible with Tourism Central Australia. So all of that will be in part of it as well.
0: Yeah, and new offerings for tourism and probably also maybe expanding the experiences as well.
4: Yes, definitely. At the moment, we are talking to four operators, but, we'll see what happens after that.
0: The other thing which I saw as well, and this is on top of what's happening with the federal funding, is the NTG have provided nearly $20,000 to Olive Pink to develop a sunrise walk.
4: Yes, that's right.
0: What's that going to look like? Have you started doing that yet?
4: We have. We've done a few walks and we've sort of called it a bit of a pilot program.
0: Mm.
4: And we'd like to develop it to be one a unique experience for people. Come at dawn, walk up the hill and see the sunrise, wake up the landscape and on the way see the black-footed rock wallabies wake up as well.
0: I was about to say, it can sometimes be a bit of a sketchy path, the one up the hill there. What is that the work to do to maybe make it a little bit more friendly for the older folk of us out there?
4: Yes, that's right. So we'll upgrade the path, we'll create some space up at the top where people can sit, but also some lighting to bring people in, and also maybe some lighting up the path. But that's because it's we can operate at the moment. We'll also bring some packages in with the Bean Tree Cafe and do some tour and breakfast tours.
0: It sounds like Olive Pink is getting much more entrepreneurial. Is that a focus? Because it's a trust which runs Olive Pink. Is that been sort of saying we've got to do things differently, we've got to expand the offering? Because people love taking family and friends to the gardens, going to the cafe as well. It's sort of thing you do when you first have family come and visit you in this town. You go to Olive Pink. I mean, my parents would go there every time they came here. They'd go to Olive Pink every single time and go to the cafe. Is this about expanding the offerings at the garden, what you're talking about here with the hub and also with the sunrise tours?
4: Yes, I think so. I think people have been talking about developing tourism there for a while, but how do we do it?
0: Mm.
4: You know, with only two full-time staff, we can't just go ahead and offer tour here and a tour there because there's no capacity. By doing it this way, the Indigenous Tourism Hub, we can develop it, but the operators are independent, so it doesn't fall on us.
0: It's as I said, it's a great spot to go. Do we have an idea? Do you have an idea of the breakdown of tourism, of who comes to the gardens, and do we know what 2026 looks like at the gardens in terms of tourism? Because we hear reports that things are getting a bit better post Fink, things have started building. What's happening at the gardens?
4: Yes, look, I'd love to be able to have the capacity to
0: count
4: record
0: every single person
4: to see who comes. But we don't do that at the moment. There's two ways that we count. We count who is coming to the garden, the number of people are coming, and that is through the Bean Tree Cafe, and we count how many drinks are sold.
0: Hmm.
4: But that doesn't differentiate from locals coming and visitors coming. But last year we had the photography competition, and when we pulled down the results and we asked people where they were from.
0: Yeah.
4: And interestingly, about a third of people were locals, a third of people were domestic visitors, and a third were international visitors. So they're the people who uploaded their photos. So
0: not a bad breakdown.
4: Mm. Mm.
0: And do you feel it's how is it this year? Because it was very slow, because the drive market was very slow in the early months of the tourism season. How would you gauge it now?
4: Yes, it's certainly picked up now. And what's happening at the garden as well is the venue hire is also picking up as well. So people are booking the space to have either their functions or their meetings as well. So that's a bit of a local market. But also we're also seeing an increase in conferences at the garden as well.
0: It's been a great effort. I was there just the other week and I was noticing more and more, certainly in the flats, Buffle Free, as far as I can tell.
4: Yes.
0: What's the eventual vision? Is it possible to make, especially the hills, because the hills can be a real challenge, to make the Botanic Gardens buffer free?
4: Yes, that's the vision.
0: How's it going?
4: It's been a vision for 20 years.
0: Yeah.
4: So, you're right, the flats of the garden, after the rain in February, the buffalo came up and we all saw that. And the fellas in the garden just concentrated on that, chipping buffalo, and then slowly went up the hills. And that's what we have to do, keep the flats buffalo free, and then when we can, go slowly up the hill. So when you come to the garden, all the hills around are pretty much buffalo free, but as you go up to the top or over the other sides, there's still a bit

0: Pleasure.
1: Good luck.
0: Thanks.
1: with the Vision Splendid, both of the tours up at Sunrise, but also of the Hub as well.
0: Great.
1: Sounds great.
0: We'll come back and talk to you about it when it's finished.
1: I'm sure you will. Sam Hussey, thank you.
0: Great, thanks.
1: General Manager of Olapink Botanic Gardens. What do you make of that? And if you haven't been, there is no one in this town who's not been to the Botanic Gardens, but I do love the way, and my parents first started coming here, no longer with us, but they first came in 96, and every year they'd come. One of the first places they go, the Botanic Gardens. And I'm sure that's what a lot of people do, because it is such a beautiful part of our world here in Central Australia, especially in this town. It's 8:45. We're going to go to Nadoc in Tennant Creek next, so stay tuned for that. March is stepping off, I think, at 9 o'clock.
2: Don't do it. 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
1: It's 8:45. You're on ABC. Alice Springs, Brashy with you, Chairman of the Board. We'll be restarting. Yeah, get the heart starter on the start line after 9 o'clock this morning, so stay tuned for that. Independent member for Araloon, Roman Lanley, will come on, and we're going to talk about those travel allowances, those accommodation allowances, which have been in the news this week. She owns a modest unit, she says. She claims the allowance when she's on work business there in Darwin. And I suppose I asked the question, would she ever have bought a modest flat in Darwin if she wasn't a Polly in Darwin? Now, there's been a lot of heat on this one. What do you make of it? We'll talk more about that after 9 o'clock this morning. In the meantime, let's head to Tennant Creek. The NAIDOC March is about to step off. Tori Ellis has been in Tennant Creek for a few days now. Tori Ellis, good morning.
7: Good morning, Brashy.
1: Where are you this morning?
7: I am actually at Ninkanyunyu, which is the gallery that's been under redevelopment for the past 2 years and 2 years and a bit, I think, Brashy. And today is the hard launch of Ninkanyunyu. I'm standing in the gardens. Behind me on a mound of dirt is the huge Ninka, the spiny-tailed goanna. And it looks great. I've given it a little pat this morning. And there's some chairs set up. The gardens look beautiful, and there's a bit of a buzz in Tennant Creek. Now, you said before that the NAIDOC March is starting at 9, so people are gathering in front of the IGA from 9 o'clock to start their march at 9:30. They'll march down the main street of Tennant, and they'll finish here where I am at Ninkanyunyu. And if people haven't heard of the gallery before, they've got a bunch of Warramungu artefacts on display, and it's not just... it's not just a museum and it's not just a gallery. It's meant to be a cultural hub, a place where people can share knowledge and a gathering and meeting place as well. And it's got a pretty strong history here in Tennant Creek. It was originally opened and had the idea came from Warramungu people here. So it's very special for the town and the community of the Barkly in general that this site is up and happening again. And it's hoped that it will be able to draw some more tourists into Tennant Creek.
1: Yeah, because it was closed for quite an extensive period of time. I can't remember. You probably know far better than me. But, yeah, a major refurbishment. And I'm told it looks pretty spic.
7: Yeah, it looks fantastic. There's the design of the buildings was actually designed to sort of mimic or reflect the design of the Ninka, that spiny-tailed goanna. So it's kind of shaped in a kind of a curved shape, if you can imagine a lizard sort of bending round a little bit.
1: Yep.
7: And the scaly sort of, the scaly sort of exterior of the Ninka, I think you can sort of see that reflected in the roof.
1: I'm imagining it as you speak, Tori. I imagine exactly what you're saying.
7: I mean, I don't know whether, I think the solar panels on the roof must be a relatively new addition, but to me they look a bit scale-like and I can see the Ninka.
1: Oh, good. So, big day. It's been NAIDOC week, obviously, all week, for obvious reason it's a week. The stepping off, as you said, 9:30, not 9 o'clock outside the AGA. But there's been a lot of other things happening. The Willy Ajunta House, has that opened or is it, because I know there's been some activity around there as well.
7: Yeah, absolutely. So a couple of months ago, the first Willy Ajunta house, which people might remember is an Aboriginal designed house that's made out of, some eco-friendly materials and things like that. That's been set up in Tennant Creek for a while. But this afternoon, it's an open house. So they call it the first explain home. So it's kind of like a display home. And people from the community are welcome to walk through. They'll be able to meet with people behind that project, see what it looks like, get a sense of how it works. And I've been told...

0: by our colleague Chris Marakani Fitzpatrick that the part of the cleverness of the design is it's been designed so it's culturally appropriate, and they've got a woman's side on one a space for a women's veranda on one side of the house, and then on the other side of the house they've got like a men's veranda or a men's side. So this afternoon we're heading along to that as well, and I'm really excited to see that and have a look. Because that's also been a really exciting thing for Tennant Creek in a community that's also struggling with a housing crisis as well.
1: Yeah, and sometimes Tennant Creek, like Alice Springs, can be in the news for all the wrong reasons, but it sounds like there's a few things to clap your hands for.
0: Absolutely, and we can't forget that tomorrow, Brash, it's one of the most important days in the Tennant Creek calendar. It's the Tennant Creek Show! So it's really the best time of year for me to be in TC. I'm excited to go along to the show. Last time I was here, I got so many photos of so many smiling, happy people, enjoying all the show food, enjoying all the show rides. And there's always all the different organisations in the community having the stalls set up. And it's a really great community day out and everybody gets around it. So I'm excited for that tomorrow as well.
1: And compared to the show Friday in Alice last week was lovely. Show Saturday was miserable and muddy. Tomorrow in TC, sunny and 25. So perfect weather.
0: Yeah. And it's been lovely too. Obviously, we've had some very cold mornings in Alice Springs. Yesterday in TC, we took off our jumpers and stretched our legs. I was like, I could even go for a swim. I mean, I'm not here on holiday, but if I was, I think it would be warm enough.
1: Off to Lake Mariant in Carly with you. Hey, Tori, enjoy the rest of your stay. And, of course, you're working, so it's not all about enjoyment, I know. just putting that rider on it, just making sure people realise you are working.
0: I'm definitely working here, very hard at work. There's a camera waiting for me as soon as I hop off this radio chat.
1: You rock and roll, and thank you.
0: Thank you.
1: Tori Ellis in Tennant Creek this morning. Of course, Narok March getting underway. The reopening, the hard reopening of Ninkanunyu in the centre of town, and the show tomorrow. Can I tell you, the first Tennant Creek show I went to, I don't know, it was 96 or 97, the highlight was the rock drilling and the hand bogging, which I know doesn't happen anymore or maybe it should. The mining industry is coming back. Maybe it's time to bring back the rock drilling and the hand bogging. They used to get miners from Mount Isa coming across to take part in those events. Bring back those events. Well, Chairman Will's looking at me like, what are you talking about, you idiot?
2: So what is it? Mini mining.
1: No, yeah, it was like an agricultural show, but with given the mining history of the town.
2: It's not wood chopping, it's hand drilling.
1: Hand bogging was like you'd have like a little truck, which they obviously I assume that's what they use underground, but you've got to fill it by shovel.
2: Oh, is it like who can reach water soon?
1: Who can fill up the little truck fastest?
2: Oh,
1: and then
2: back.
1: There was rock drilling. So they'd have a slab and they'd have their big pneumatic drills out and there'd be who gets through fastest.
2: Well, it sounds like the equivalent to wood chopping, which is one of the best parts of any show.
1: Exactly. Bring back the hand bogging and the rock drilling.
2: It's also like bring back the homing pigeon category here in the Alice Springs show we used to have.
1: There you go.
2: Oh, come on.
1: Thanks, mate.
2: Thank you.
1: 0487991057. Hey, Bob, tell me this ain't true, because you say no ABC radio, 105.7 for the last couple of weeks. So does that mean Elliot's getting Darwin radio? Just confirm for that for us, Bob. We need to speak to someone. That is not good. That's not good. And that's the ABC-controlled transmitter. Is that right? 105.7. See what we can do. Next up. Why was there no celebration of the 250th birthday of the USA here in Alice Springs? We've just had July 4th. Big celebration. And, of course, over-the-top celebrations probably in the US because that's how the Americans do it. But given the major presence of the US here with the Joint Defence Facility, it seemed very quiet. Was there any mention of the day itself? 0487991057. Tell us if you know anything about July 4th celebrations. Alex Nelson, local historian. Alex, good morning. Interesting. So, Alex, you tell me, from your perspective, was there any sort of celebrations? Good morning.
3: Oh, good morning, Brashy.
1: So what? I mean, I didn't even think about it. But you're right. I saw your email yesterday saying, where were the celebrations? And maybe why were there no celebrations? What's happened in the past when it's come to, say, any good old Independence Day?
3: Oh, well, when Pine Gap was established in the late 60s, and even before then, when Detachment 421 came here in 1955, there were frequent celebrations of significant dates in the United States calendar, and American Independence Day is, of course, prominent amongst those. And, yeah, they used to be big events in town with, you know, all the local officials and business people and friends invited to these big events, and they had widespread media coverage. So these were significant events in the calendar of the town back in the day.
1: Because, of course, I remember the Bicentenary back in 76. I mean, I lived in Perth and I was an 11-year-old, so I don't remember. But given the base had been quite new to town, can you remember yourself if there were celebrations around the 200th anniversary of independence in the States?
3: Oh, unquestionably. That would have been a very major event here in Alice Springs. Oddly enough, when I tried to find the print media coverage of that event, that particular edition of the newspaper is missing.
1: Really?
3: In the official records, yeah. So I can't actually find the actual description of the event, because that also happens to be the edition of the paper that had all the show results for that year in 1976 as well. There's a legacy of that event in 1976 here in Alice Springs, which has gone on to have an impact right across Australia. And that is because at the beginning of that year, the Australia Day public holiday coincided with January 26 on a Monday. The practice used to be that it was the Monday nearest that date, which was the public holiday. And then, of course, we had the 200th anniversary of American Independence on July 4, and that's always fixed on that date, irrespective of the day of the week. And that appears to have been the prompt for the Apex Club of Central Australia to begin a national campaign to affix the Australia Day public holiday to the date of January 26th, irrespective of the day of the week that occurred. So that started here from late 1976 onwards. It became a national campaign by the Apex movement in 1977, and then that was taken up by the Australia Day Council in the early 80s. And it was actually the Northern Territory which was the first to formalise that in 1984. Chief Minister Paul Everingham declared that from 1984 onwards in the Northern Territory, Australia Day public holiday would always be January 26th. New South Wales followed in 1988, the year of the Bicentenary, and finally the rest of Australia in 1994. Mm. But that campaign began here as a result mainly of the American Bicentenary in Alice Springs in 1976.
1: Interesting. And now, of course, we debate the meaning and significance of that day in January as well. Hey, do you have any theory? Because you would have thought, given the presence of the US presence in our town, which still remains high, but maybe not as high in terms of visibility in the town as it was even 30 years ago when I moved to town. Do you have any theory on why there was nothing which happened publicly in any way, as far as I could tell, for Independence Day here in Alice Springs?
3: Yeah, for this century, basically.
1: Yeah.
3: And that's all to do with 9/11. Security has been stepped up and the public profile significantly reduced since that time.
1: Really? So, yeah, you're probably right.
3: So definitely changed environment since that time.
1: I've only got a minute and a bit to go, but I note you were texting yesterday, Alex, about the issue of the travel allowance and Ian Tuxworth. What happened there, just very briefly?
3: Tuxie relocated his family to Darwin in 1981, and he was the member for Barkly, and claimed travel allowance to his servicing his electorate in Tennant Creek and around. He was advised that he was ineligible to do that, so he took out a loan and repaid that amount. Mm. A few years later, when he was Chief Minister, that information was leaked to the Labor opposition. That made hay while the sun shone, and basically the knives were drawn out, leading to Tuxworth resigning as Chief Minister on May 10th of 1986. I was actually there at the CLP Central Council meeting when that event occurred.
1: But he repaid the loan. He repaid the money with a loan.
3: Yep. And also he came after that all that business in 1986. He came under police investigation, and he had no case to answer. He was.
1: But this is because he was claiming that was actually where his family resided. So it wasn't a place he went to go to work. It was where his family actually lived.
3: Yes.
1: Yeah, which is slightly different from some of these other ones at the moment.
3: But Yeah, but it was basically a hatchet job, and because Tuxworth was being perceived as losing support fairly drastically, and so that was the end of his career as Chief Minister.
1: Alex, I've got to go. The news is upon us, but thank you as always.
3: Thanks, Bashy.
1: Local historian Alex Nelson. It's 9 o'clock.
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5: Good morning, Oliver Chaseling with ABC News. An international anti-corruption body says it is frustrating for the community to have well-paid politicians claiming housing entitlements during a cost-of-living crisis. Northern Territory Education Minister Joe Hersey and Labor MLA Manuel Brown have been claiming a $450 nightly allowance while staying at properties they own in Darwin and Palmerston. Transparency International Australia Chief Executive Clancy Moore says the entitlements play a role in growing distrust for the political class.
6: Australians see the role of vested interests, mining companies, other private sector organisations donating hundreds of thousands of dollars to our political parties, often for a perceived quid pro quo, which plays into that element of distrust.
5: Security and intelligence agencies are facing calls to audit Telstra following the network's widespread outage. The telco has revealed calls to the 000 network are still not fully fixed after yesterday's outage, which affected millions of customers and also impacted transport networks and payment services. Edith Cowan University Professor Paul Haskell-Dowland says agencies like the Australian Signals Directorate should be called in to investigate.
7: So I think what we need to see is a bit more direct engagement from entities like ASD in terms of the critical infrastructure. And that would be in tandem with other agencies, and that could well extend into defence.
5: And transcontinental train The Gan remains stuck in Adelaide due to the Telstra outage. Passengers boarded the train as scheduled yesterday, but have been stuck on the platform since. Prime Minister Anthony Albanese will host his Indian counterpart Narendra Modi for annual leaders' talks in Melbourne today. Here's Foreign Affairs reporter Stephen Jedgetts.
8: The two leaders are set to issue new agreements to bolster security and defence cooperation, as well as a new arrangement to help increase uranium exports to India. They'll also discuss ongoing negotiations over a free trade pact, which remain bogged down. After the meeting, Mr. Modi and Mr. Albanese will appear at a massive Melbourne Meets Modi event with the Indian-Australian people. It's expected to pull thousands of people, although protesters are also expected to show up.
5: Overseas, the US military says its latest attacks on Iran are degrading Tehran's ability to threaten freedom of navigation in the Strait of Hormuz. Iranian media is reporting that explosions have been heard across the country's south, and shrapnel from the American strikes has hit a hospital in the city of Chabahar. Military sources have also told state media that the Iranian armed forces will launch a massive attack on US bases in the region in response. The former head of US Central Command, Joseph Votel, says Iran wants long-term control over the strait.
9: I think one of the big takeaways from just this most recent flare-up, I think, is the recognition that Iran is, at least in my estimation, is pursuing some type of permanent sovereign control over the Straits of Hormuz and not just deterrence.
5: And Iranian state media is reporting a firefighter has been killed in those strikes. Explosions have been reported across Iran's southern coast, while shrapnel from the American attacks has also hit a hospital in the city of Chabahar. US President Donald Trump says the strikes are in retribution for yesterday's bombing of ships by Iran, and if it happens again, it will get much worse. To sport now, New South Wales rugby league coach Laurie Daly has heaped praise upon Nathan Cleary after the halfback led his side to a State of Origin series victory at Lang Park. With Cleary's Origin record under scrutiny in the lead-up to the match, the Penrith star scored two of his side's five tries as the Blues beat Queensland 30-12 in the decider. Daly says Cleary, who became his state's most prolific point scorer in his first ever victorious decider, should have nothing to prove.
10: What he's done has been remarkable, like four consecutive premierships. I just don't get why people want to take down champions. He's a champion and he's done some terrific things, and why does he have to do something like he's done for people who go, oh, you know, he's not a bad player.
5: To the weather, mostly sunny days continuing in Darwin and rain clearing, but some fog around during the mornings over the next few days in Alice Springs. That's the latest from ABC News.
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1: It's nice to be back with you after 9 o'clock. It's been so long, and I know this week I've been with you, but 8 o'clock, a shortened breakfast show just doesn't do it for me. We're talking about the issue of why we saw no celebrations, no marking of the 250 years of US independence, given the presence of a sizable US population in our town, given the fact that, well, yes, sir, you may dislike the space base, but it's there. But yeah, there was nothing, as far as I could say. Though Alex Nelson said it's been the way. Hasn't been really public displays around Independence Day since 9/11. One of the Steve says, now, look, Brash, if they held any sort of independence celebrations, it would have been booed off the streets to show our disappointment of the current clown US president. Thank you, Steve, for telling it how you see it. Some others of you have said this, no surprise that Alice Springs Town Council didn't mention anything about the US 250th. We all know the antipathy of some members to American issues. Thanks, dear listener. Jasper says, hi, Brash. Back in town after three lovely weeks in Vietnam, but thanks to a certain telco, my phone is inoperable. I think turn it on and off, Jasper, I'm told. Gavin said, come on, Brashy. Where do they do rock drilling and hand bogging these days? You have to be old to know what that even is. It was great to do anything anyway in the good old days of tenant. Gavin just saying I'm maybe a bit too old, living in the past. I was talking about why can't we have at the Tennant Creek Show go back to the hand bogging and also the rock drilling. But as Chairman Will said, one of the great things about rural shows is the wood chopping. Not many people are out in the forest chopping by hand anymore, are they? Anyway, 0487 991 0057. Bob says, look, the Elliott transmitter is owned by the BRC, so it's not an ABC transmitter. Only ABC is on the app. So if you head north, it can be picked up on 106.1 from the, is that the STD tower? Is that Newcastle Waters Tower? Is that the one you mean, Bob? STD. I know my brain doesn't work very well. 0487 991 0057. And Alison, I don't know what space pen we're talking about here. Anyway, in a moment you'll hear from the independent speaker of the NT House, the member for Araloon, about this issue of travel allowances, the $450 nightly travel allowance being claimed by members who may live out of Darwin. And when they come in on business, they can claim it's $450. We know some members own properties in Darwin. Manuel Brown has gotten into trouble. Joe Hersey's gotten into trouble. And Robin Lamley has also said that she owns a modest flat in Darwin. We'll speak to her in just a moment. But not until we've got this underway, people. I haven't heard that for a month, Chairman Will.
2: It's a call to arms. It's a call to phones.
1: Yeah.
2: And the text line.
1: People still playing. People still love it.
2: Yeah. Do you want an update?
1: Yeah, yeah.
2: Like, I'll just say,
11: Alison, I've got you down a little bit lower than Steve from the West. Have you been texting in together with your answers? Because I've got you a few behind. Steve from the West is up there at 61. Mark following in second at 58. Jasper at 57. Then Snicko and Alison, Bruce, Pablo and Lewis are all up there in the mix.
1: Okay.
11: It's pretty tight at the top. We should come to finals very soon, though.
1: We should, yeah. Time is getting away. It's July. Yeah.
11: Yes, it's always getting away, isn't it? It's always moving.
1: Yeah, I know. And I know I got to be blamed because I was away for a whole month.
11: But you came back.
1: I did come back. I had to come back. Well, someone's got to pay the bills.
11: And this, that's true. This is yours?
1: Oh, yes.
11: This is your work?
1: Okay, and I'm pretty sure, tell me if I'm wrong, I don't think we've featured this artist before.
11: I've just double-checked.
1: I checked.
11: We haven't done it.
1: Okay, people, what about this song? It's short. It's sharp.
11: I know it.
1: Did you know it from just that?
11: From that, I did. Yeah. I'm not going to say where I know it from, but I know.
1: Okay. Yeah, maybe it's got another life somewhere.
11: Yeah.
1: Play it again.
11: Go for it.
1: Okay, people. Shh. Everyone, quiet.
11: Hush. Okay, how much is that? It's
1: not much. 1.15 seconds, I think.
11: Ooh, it's tight. Not much to work with.
1: Yeah, I can't tell you much more. You hear a certain instrument there.
11: Okay.
1: That's all you hear.
11: This is the only start line of the week. Sorry about that.
1: Oh, yeah, because tomorrow's vibing. I reckon you should vibe tomorrow.
11: Yeah.
1: It's NAIDOC Week, Aboriginal Islander and Aboriginal Artists.
11: Great one.
1: Aboriginal Islander and Aboriginal Artists.
11: Perfect.
1: For NAIDOC Week. You know, you've got Jimmy Little. You start with Jimmy Little.
11: Yeah.
1: Oriel Andrew from here, from Alice Springs. Some great artists we can feature.
11: Rona, Jess Mowboy.
1: Yeah, you got a bit more modern there, haven't you?
11: Yeah, no, I represent the modern.
1: You're a modern kind of contingent. Guy. Yeah, let's do. Shall we do NAIDOC?
11: Absolutely. I think it's a great idea.
1: And, of course, play as much rumpy as you like.
11: Definitely. Yeah.
1: Okay.
11: Whole playlist.
1: I reckon there'll be some Jimmy. I'm sure there'll be some Jimmy.
11: Yeah, great. Okay, like you want Jimmy.
1: that'll be my theme, will be Royal Telephone.
11: Yeah, good. Nice.
1: Okay, I'm going to play this one more time.
11: All right. Good luck.
1: That's all you got.
11: It's tight at the top. You can get 2 points.
1: Thanks, mate.
11: Thank you.
1: Chairman Will Regan, come in quickly. I want to get this done and dusted. Guess the song, guess the artist, get your full 2 points.
12: Stuart Brash.
15: Another way of telling a story.
12: On ABC Alice Springs.
15: We're pretty lucky. We still remember our stories.
1: This has been making news all this week. At a press conference this week, Labor's MLA, Manuel Brown, admitted he lived in Jabiru. That's where he represents his seat in the NT Parliament. But he has a home in Palmerston, which he owns. He receives, when he's in Darwin on business, $450 a night as part of his travel allowance. CLP went ballistic. Robin Carl went ballistic on the radio, just flailing Labor on this issue. But then it came to light that Joe Hersey, the member for Katherine, owns a property in Darwin where, when she's in Darwin on business, that is parliamentary business, she claims a $450 a night. Is this fair? It is within the rules, we're told. The rules are set by the Remuneration Tribunal. And then last night, Robin Lamley also got involved in the debate. She admitted she owns a modest flat in Darwin where she goes on business when she's parliamentarian, which is pretty much all the time. Robin Lamley actually joins us on the line. Robin Lamley, good morning.
16: Good morning, Stuart.
1: This is blown up big at the moment. You've said you have a situation where you've got a place you own. Tell us your situation. Tell us about it.
16: Well, Stuart, ever since I've been a Member of Parliament, I've been, when I go to Darwin, I stay in my little flat in Darwin. And over the years, the allowance determined by the Remuneration Tribunal has varied. It started off very modest at about $120 a night, which includes also provision for food, meals. So I'm not sure that there was any accommodation component to that amount from 2010 when I first started. And then a few members at the time decided that they'd like to have a base that they own in Darwin, and the allowance increased. And in 2026, we have like to have a base that they own in Darwin, and the allowance increased. And In 2026, we have $450 a night, which includes, I think, about $120 per day for incidentals and meals. So it's around $300, which is allocated to the accommodation component. But it is a flat rate. It's not, we don't tell the Department of Legislative Assembly where we're staying and what our circumstances are. No matter who you are and what you decide to do,

0: do and where you stay in Darwin for the 10 members that live outside of Darwin who have to come to Darwin for work, you just get paid that flat amount. And for that reason, I think it's fair. I don't think that whether you stay in a hotel or a flat or a house or wherever, it still costs money, Stuart.
1: Could I
0: And
1: just go back
0: it's a
1: just a
0: choice.
1: step? You said, is it 300 or 450? What's the total amount which is
0: Well,
1: payable
0: it's
1: on a nightly basis?
0: 450, but the accommodation part of it, I think, is about 300 or just over 300.
1: Can I ask, if you were not a parliamentarian, I think you've been in parliament, what, 16 years now?
0: Yes.
1: Would you own that flat? Would you have that flat if you were not a parliamentarian?
0: We owned it before I became a parliamentarian.
1: Should it matter?
0: But, Stuart, it is a, well, I still have to pay rates, insurance, body corporate. It costs money for me to stay there. Otherwise, I'd be renting it out. It was rented out before I became a member of parliament. Look, if people want their members of parliament to stay in parliament and be reasonably happy, you have to let them have the choice of where they stay. I get that people don't understand this. It sounds quite glamorous that, members of parliament might have a unit or a house in Darwin where they stay when they're working there, but I can assure you it's not. It just means that instead of lugging your suitcase full of clothes and toiletries every time up to Darwin every time you're there, that you don't have to. It provides just a level of comfort and stability that means that you're probably going to keep your job a bit longer. I wouldn't be a member of parliament if I was living in and out of hotels for the last 16 years. It's just not sustainable for someone like me. Maybe other people might think it's great, but it just doesn't work out to be a very comfortable life if that's how you have to live.
1: So you're quite sure you would not have had the parliamentary career you have if you
0: No.
1: didn't own this house. Could you still own it? I mean, people would say, "Well, you own it. Why do you need why do you need to be paid to be in your own home?"
0: Because it costs money for me to stay there. I've got to pay my rates, my insurance, my electricity, the body corporate, anywhere, any unit, no matter how small and modest, you're paying about 7 or 8 grand in body corporate fees a year. It costs money. So just because I've got my unit, why shouldn't I be entitled to assistance to stay there as opposed to someone who needs to stay in a hotel? Look, it's a fair system in terms it doesn't discriminate against your the member based on their means or where they stay. I mean, the other side of it is I could be couch surfing and paying absolutely nothing for where I stay, and still get the 450. Look, it is a generous system, but it is comparable to every parliament pretty much throughout Australia. People who don't live at the location of where the parliament is, they're entitled to a fairly generous allowance so they can have a safe, private place to live where they're reasonably comfortable so they can go about their work.
1: Now, I assume you're only paid the allowance if you're on council on parliamentary business, either as speaker or as a
0: Correct,
1: member.
0: yes.
1: Is that just on sitting days, or is it whenever you're there for work-related business? Because you are the speaker of
0: Whenever
1: the
0: you're there
1: House.
0: for work. So for me, I'm not up there a lot. I mean, my little unit is it remains empty for half, two-thirds of the year pretty much. But as a minister, years ago when I was a minister, I was almost, living up there because of the demands of the job. Ministers have to be in Darwin all the time. I couldn't tell you exactly how often, but the demands are considerable. So for a minister to have a unit or somewhere to that they own or that they rent up there makes perfect sense.
1: Listeners, and I'm sure you've been following the debate since this was first fired up by the media early this week. People, Robin Carl, maybe I'm saying maybe foolishly, went in the attack when she was talking about this on the radio. Do you think she should know the system better when it comes out that some of her own members, Joe Hersey, is the recipient of this and owns a property as well in Darwin?
0: I think Robin Carl is not across just the difficulty of her fellow members of how they have to live their lives. And if she's critical of them owning a place up in Darwin and affording themselves a level of comfort while they're working up there, then I think that's a bit sad. I'm not sure in what context she made those comments, but
1: I think that was when Manuel Brown's situation came up and she was quite feisty in her attacks. And then, of course, Joe Hersey, we know. How many, you may not know this, but do you know if many other members of Parliament like yourself own the accommodation they claim on in Darwin? Because I think you said 10 members. Do we know how many others there are?
0: Well, I'm pretty sure that I know the answer to that question. But, Stuart, it's a privacy issue and it's up to the members themselves to declare, if they choose to, what their accommodation arrangements are when they go to Darwin. We don't have to declare this to the Department of Legislative Assembly that pay us this allowance. It's not of concern to them. It's of concern to the public, obviously, and the media, but you know, for other members to declare or not declare where they stay, it's completely up to them. I'm not going to name other people.
1: But it's not the three we've been speaking about, yourself, Brown and Hersey. You're not the only three by the sounds of it.
0: Well, I'm not going to confirm that. It's up to them. And I can understand why they wouldn't come forward because, you know, obviously they're going to be scrutinised and come under criticism potentially for the choices that they've made. But can I say to people listening, if you want to be represented by good quality people, then you need to cut them some slack and allow them to take out a loan and buy a unit up in Darwin if that's what they choose, or not rent out an existing unit that they own or a house. You have to allow people some level of comfort and privacy. And for me, it's always been about privacy. Mm. I don't want to be strolling in and out of a hotel in the middle of Darwin every time I have to go up there for work. I wouldn't have done that, Stuart. I would have been out years ago. The fact that I've got a little, what I always call a shoebox, in a suburb that no one knows where I am, has given me a great level of security and comfort over the years. It's far from palatial. It's very basic. And the fact that I get paid a generous allowance to stay there per night means that I don't have to think about it. It covers the cost and very little more because I'm not up there as much as a minister. Mm. When I was, before I became Speaker, I was one of the lowest paid members of Parliament in the place because I wasn't getting any great allowance. You know, I was just on the basic salary, which is, you know, not bad, but, you know, it's you know, even then, the importance of being able to stay where I wanted to and having that privacy and comfort was always important to me, and also for my family, knowing that I was safe.
1: Can I ask, Robin Lammy, everyone is struggling. It is tough times. Inflation is running 4%. Yeah. But what do you say to those people who can barely pay their rent and you're getting $450? Do you think that is fair in that environment?
0: Well, it's... of course, it seems absurd that we would get $450 a night, but that's the cost of accommodation in Darwin. You know, look, I just had a look at bookings.com at the cost of staying in a hotel in Darwin at the moment, and to stay anywhere in the CBD, you're looking at, you know, $300 or thereabouts per night, which this covers, this $450, that covers a hotel and incidentals and meals. And that's how it's worked out by the tribunal. So, you know, the cost, the fact that I get $450 to stay in my own unit is generous, but in all reality, it doesn't do much more than cover the cost of staying there, Stuart.
1: Should there be a review?
0: It's always reviewed. This is always reviewed. There's a yearly and annual review of all our entitlements that we get, and that's carried out by the Remuneration Tribunal, and it's open for public input, submissions. Anyone can make comment. And it was recently increased. It had sat at $400 a night for, I don't know, the best part of 10 years from my memory. And it's just been increased to $450 because, you know, that's a long time in between increases. But, you know, we don't have anything to do with that. That's an independent body that says that no matter who you are, when you come to Darwin for work as a member of parliament, if you don't live in Darwin, then this is how much you get. And they're not interested in where you stay, how you spend it, but they just work it out on the market value of accommodation and the cost of feeding yourself while you're there.
1: If it was reduced, if it was cut, what would your response be?
0: It wouldn't make no difference to me because I would still stay where I'm staying, and because to me, that's the most valuable part of it. It's the fact that I have a safe, comfortable place to live where I have been able to sustain, and by having that, I've been able to sustain myself as a politician for so long. So that's what's important to me. Not, of course, the money is lovely and it pays the bills and it enables me to do a few extra things while I'm up there. But, yeah, it's the quality of life all the way.
1: Thank you for joining us. And I know every single politician we speak to in the coming days and weeks will be asked the question, especially if they're from outside of Darwin, do you own a property? So we at least know and hear your argument as well. So, Robin Lamley, thank you.
0: My pleasure. Thanks, Stuart. Bye-bye.
1: Robin Lamley, member for Araluen, independent speaker. Convinced? 0487 99 1057. One of you said, not good enough. Politicians of the NT have a very good salary. Their airfares are paid. They invest in other businesses. $450 per night. That is $3,000 per week. Yep. I mean, I think some people will find it very hard to understand the reasoning. You heard the speaker's reasoning there, but what do you reckon? 0487 99 1057. One of the Steve says, hi, Brash. Ask Robin if her flat fulfills the OZ, that is the Oxford Dictionary definition, modest. Not large, elaborate, or expensive, a modest flat. And I think you heard there, she says it is very, is quite modest. Now, according to a news story which was published by the ABC, the speaker, as speaker, because she's a speaker, she's not just a garden variety member, she gets $297K a year. That was quoted from a particular article from the ABC. And of course, those things, those salaries can be checked because they are and can be scrutinised. What do you make of that? 0487 99 1057. Some other thoughts on this one. I saw Rod also said, doesn't matter where you stay or who owns the accommodation. If you have to travel to Darwin to attend work, it costs you. How much their allowance is should be the better question. And I think that's a very good point. Thank you for that, Rod. Keep them coming. 0487 99 1057. On the issue of the American presence in the town, Stuart, the days of a relaxed American presence in town seems to be way over at the base because more of a standalone installation. Remember those garage sales? Yeah, lawn sales were a thing. Lawn sales were huge and they were really around an American model. Barbara continues to say public servants get travel allowances too. This is a non-issue. Thanks, Barbara. No, and it may be a non-issue. I suppose it's been generated by the media in questioning of Manuel Brown. Robin Carl decided to put fire on it. 0487 99 1057. What do you make of that here on ABC Alice Springs? Hey, have you got the clue? Have you got it right yet? That's the first clue. 1 second of the clue. We'll check in a few minutes with Chairman Will, see who's got it right, who's not got it right. But this is clue number one on the start line. Guess the band, guess the song. Not much there, but maybe enough for you. Here's Christine Arnoux, My Island Home, made famous by Warumpi Band, her version, which was a bigger chart hit. But I love this and the original as well.

Christina Arnoux. Hey, and tomorrow it is Torres Strait Islander Aboriginal Music for NAIDOC in Vibing. There's a huge suite of music to choose from, but I'll leave it in your hands. That's for Vibing for after nine tomorrow. It is NAIDOC week, I reckon. You can find, and there'll be a, you know, you can request as much Wurrumpi as you like, Yothi Indy, Oriel Andrew, Jimmy Little. Jimmy Little, I think there's a lot of Jimmy Little out there, and but there's so many others as well. You could get some desert reggae into you as well. Lee says on the issue of allowances, it is what it is, the allowance is set. Yes, generous, but if you have a problem, take up a job that pays that allowance. Non-issue, says Lee. And one of you said, having had a business in Darwin, it is often hard, sorry, often difficult to get hotel accommodation. Makes sense to have your own place. There you go. Keep them coming, people. 0487991057. One of you said, they are all on six-figure incomes paid for by the taxpayer and then get a lifetime of six-figure wages after leaving Parliament, again paid with the taxpayer. And they still think it's fine to take the $450 allowance when they actually live there. They're so out of touch with actual everyday people. Yeah, well, Robin doesn't live there, but she lives there when she's in Darwin and she owns it. Can I just make a point, dear listener? Now, these days, politicians don't get golden handshakes. The super systems, I'm pretty sure, have all been changed because of blowback from the public about superannuation and the politicians. I think it's changed. It's certainly changed at the federal level, and I'm pretty sure it might have changed at the NT level as well. PG said, I'd be very happy if the government paid their contractors the same overnight rate. Where are the hotels you're going to, PG? I take the point. And there is legitimate reason for people to be upset. But there are also legitimate reasons, by the sounds of it, for why it's done. The question is, as Rod said much earlier, is it the rate which is too high, even though it was increased last year, I'm told, as Robin Lamley said. Your thoughts are always welcome. 0487991057. Busy, busy.